0: Guy, and welcome to the Top Oldies of the Week with my wonderful co-host, my wife, Renee. And she'll play Renee's Pick, Part 1. So, here's Renee.
1: Thank you, hon. My first three songs are A Long Time Ago by Curtis Mayfield and The Impressions. Gee, How I Wish You Were Here by Curtis Lee, backed up by The Halos. And Oh My Angel by Bertha Tillman with The Killers.

We just heard Count Every Star by the Ravens. Coming up next, Once Upon a Time by Rochelle and the Candles, followed by Again by the Universals. And the set will finish with Down the Isle of Love by the Quintones.

For the next set of songs, first, My True Story with Eugene Pitt leading the Jive Five. Next, My Heart Is Sad by the Channels. And the third song, Dear Lord by the Continentals.

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And I'll close the set with Pearl McKinnon leading the Kodaks singing Teenager's Dream.

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2: All right, gang, get ready for two shows we're bringing you for the first time. Leading off, The Crime Files of Flamande. Try saying that three times fast. This is described as a psychological crime drama. Get in the criminal's head. Bring him to justice. More on the program, which had a truncated existence, to say the least, after we listen to the episode, The Case of the Winning Widow, as originally broadcast in syndication sometime between 1946 and 48.
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3: Flamande, the most unusual detective in criminal history. Flamande, famous psychologist and character analyst. Flamande, who looks beyond laughter and tears, jealousy and greed, to discover their basic origins.

0: And now, card number 114 from the crime files of Flamont. Tonight's story opens in the home of Preston and Helen Garfield. It's a beautiful but too formally furnished home, done in the ultra-modern manner. Preston Garfield is looking for a match.
1: Why isn't there a box of matches on this ashtray, Helen?
2: Why? I don't know. I forgot it, I suppose. Oh, what difference does it make, Preston?
1: What difference does it make? Helen, please. I investigated 6 different types of ashtrays before I bought these. This one provides a place for a box of matches. Do you realize how much bother, waste, motion, and convenience that saves?
2: Preston, please. You work all day at being an efficiency expert. Why don't you relax?
1: Relax? How can a man relax when... I brought you a little present this evening, Helen.
2: A present? What? Not a box of candy. Oh, it looks like it is. I just know it is. Oh, darling.
1: Go ahead and open it. Please, Helen, cut the string at the knot. Hmm? It's a little thing, I know, but it hurts me to see you destroying things.
2: We have a whole ball of twine and extra wrapping paper in the kitchen, darling. And I'm so hungry for a piece of candy, I could tear the box to pieces.
1: All right, go ahead.
2: What? It's a book.
1: Yes, and a very fine book, too.
2: Efficiency in the Home.
1: Bradley Patch wrote it. He's a friend of mine, you know. I saw it in a bookstand today, and I knew it could be extremely valuable to you, so I made out a requisition and sent it down to the purchasing department. We get a 5% discount that way, you know.
2: I wish we had a fireplace in this room. Oh, I know you say fireplaces don't give you the maximum heat unit. But if I had a fireplace, I could toss the book in and watch it burn.
1: Helen, are you deliberately trying to be disagreeable? I bring you a very useful gift, and you act like this.
2: Well, what do you expect me to do? Dance up and down for joy?
1: It's a very excellent book.
2: Preston, don't you think our marriage was a mistake?
1: Why, of course not.
2: Oh, I forgot. You never make mistakes. But don't you think you could make a decided improvement on me?
1: You're careless, but that can be remedied. If you just make an effort to conserve your energies, you'd be amazed at how much you could accomplish.
2: Well, I don't want any help. I caught myself turning the broom around while I was sweeping the kitchen this morning.
1: Good. You see, you're beginning to get the idea. By doing that, you increase the effective working life of the broom 25%. Now, that's very encouraging.
2: It's very frightening. When I realized I was doing it, I stopped in a hurry.
1: You mean you're deliberately trying to keep from being efficient? You're deliberately trying not to please me?
2: I'm trying not to be a machine.
1: Really, Helen? I have to put up with enough silly talk of that sort from the people whose work I improve when
2: I don't blame them. Do you think workmen want to be made over into machines any more than I do?
1: The human element has to enter everything, of course. But there's no need to let emotionalism interfere with common sense.
2: Oh, isn't there?
1: Of course not.
2: I'm not so sure. Take this ashtray that you were making such a fuss about a while ago.
1: What of it?
2: You bought it because you thought it was efficient. But that depends on how you want to use it.
1: Oh, no. I checked all types.
2: Suppose I want to use it to throw it at someone. It's large and cumbersome. I waste energy. See?
1: Why, Helen, they're throwing that thing at me. You might have killed me.
2: You see, Preston, there's another place where efficiency doesn't count. My not killing you was purely a matter of luck.
1: You aimed that right for my head.
2: Yes, I did, because I hate you. I can't stand it any longer. I put up with your smug, self-satisfied attitude and your constant harangues on efficiency as long as I'm going to. We're through.
1: That's a very foolish attitude to take, Helen.
2: Well, maybe I want to be foolish. I'm leaving right now. And I'm starting action for divorce in the morning.
1: Divorce? But that's not practical at all.
2: You bet it won't be practical. Not for you. All those carefully engineered plans of yours for building a fortune are going to be blown sky high. Because I'm going to stick for every penny I can get. I've earned it.
1: So that's your game, is it?
2: There isn't a judge in the country who wouldn't award me all I ask when he hears what I've had to put up with.
1: Entirely aside from the normal angle, Helen, divorce is economically unsound. It involves the support of 2 separate establishments where one would serve.
2: Oh, shut up! I'm going upstairs to pack!
1: Just a minute. There's somebody coming. Oh. Hello, Jay.
3: Hi. How's the precision kid?
4: Hello, Helen.
2: Jay, I'm sorry, but Preston and I are having a little discussion.
3: Discussion? You mean fight, don't you?
1: Really, Jay?
3: Oh, don't be so darn proper, Preston. Anybody could tell you've been having a quarrel. None of my business, but...
2: You're quite right, Jay. It's none of your business. So if you'll just please run along.
3: Oh, but I hate to see you two spatting. What's it all about?
1: The usual thing, I'm sorry to say. Wayne Pace.
2: What? Why, you liar. I haven't seen Wayne since...
1: Helen, Jay's a family friend. There's no reason to try and hide it from him. You might as well face the facts that you and
2: Why,
1: Wayne...
2: Why, that's the most outrageous lie I ever heard in my life. Of all the... So that's your game, is it? You're going to try and smear me so that I can't get a divorce.
3: Divorce? Now, say, listen, you two.
1: She wants a divorce so she can marry Wayne Pace, Jay. And, well, it happens that I'm crazy enough about it to fight it.
3: But I didn't know...
1: It's been pretty bad, Jay. And humiliating. It's high time we had a showdown.
3: Helen, what can you see in that louse? I don't get it.
2: It's absolutely untrue, Jay. An out-and-out lie. I never...
1: Oh, quit protesting, Helen. Frankly, Jay, I'm tired of it. Here. What say we go to a movie?
3: Why, all right.
2: Preston, you come back here. If you think...
1: I'm argued out, Helen. It's up to you to figure things out for yourself. Goodbye.
2: No, you come back here. Jay, he's making up this. Every word of it. He can't go... Oh!

0: Wayne? Wayne, this is Helen Garfield. Wayne, Preston's... He's trying to involve you in something. I've got to see you right away. You will? Fine. Goodbye. Lamont, it's the most outrageous thing that ever happened. Wayne Pace came and I explained what Preston was trying to do. Trying to accuse us of being secret sweethearts. Wayne laughed. He thought it was funny.
1: I don't see what should amuse him about that.
0: But this morning, he called me on the phone and said he'd been thinking it over. And he decided there was no use fighting. That I could do what I chose. But he was going to confess the whole thing.
2: Then you had been seeing this Wayne Pace, Mrs. Garfield?
0: No, Miss Nick. Oh, you've got to believe me. I never liked the man. He's an oily sort. I scarcely know him. Why, I wouldn't have known him at all if Jay Gorman hadn't brought him around one night when we were first married.
2: Oh. Wayne is a friend of Jay Gorman, then?
0: Well, not exactly. Jay apologized later. Said Wayne Pace was a wrong person, and he was sorry he'd ever brought into our home. But Pace is the sort of fellow who doesn't lose an opening. He drops in on us regularly.
1: You're sure this is the truth, Mrs. Garfield? If your husband actually can prove anything...
0: There's nothing to prove. Don't you see? He offered Wayne Pace money to back up that ridiculous story. There's nothing. And yet Wayne Pace says he's going to confess the whole affair. Preston bribed him to perjure himself. It can't be anything else.
2: Why, that's the filthiest trick I've ever heard of. Your husband must be a charming person. And this Wayne Pace can be much better.
1: Maybe Preston Garfield has something on Pace. What you said about it, Mrs. Garfield, that would be possible.
0: I don't know.
1: I think the three of us had better have a talk with Pace. Try and find out what this is all about.
2: Apparently, Mr. Pace isn't at home.
0: Maybe he saw us coming and doesn't want to talk to us.
1: He'll talk to us, all right.
2: Well, the door isn't locked. Lamont, you're not going in if there's nobody here.
1: I'd like to get a look at how the man lives. Pretty fancy place. What business is Mr. Pace in, Mrs. Garfield?
0: Investments, I guess. He said once when I asked him that he's a speculator.
1: His speculations must have come out fairly well.
2: Lamont, what if she'd come in while we're here? We have no right to be here.
1: He has no right to lie about Mrs. Garfield, either. Woman's handkerchief on the floor.
0: Why, that's mine.
1: You came here to talk to him before you came to my office, then. I thought you said that
0: no,
1: you...
0: I've never been here in my life.
2: Lamont, I'm afraid you're going to get into trouble.
1: I don't think Mr. Pace is the kind of person who's going to get fussy about legal points, Sandra. Cigarette with lipstick on it. What brand do you smoke, Mrs. Garfield?
0: Why, that brand. And that's my shade of lipstick. But I've never been here before.
2: Don't you see, Lamont? Mrs. Garfield's husband has given Wayne Pace that handkerchief and that cigarette stub to plant as evidence against her. Lucky we got here.
1: In that case, we better search the whole apartment with a fine-tooth comb. We'll just remove the evidence before there's any chance for it to be used. Wonder what this room holds. That
0: Lamont!
1: Body, is it Wayne Pace?
0: Yes. He's dead in there.
1: Yes, and not long dead either. Rigor mortis hasn't set in yet. Body's still faintly warm.
2: Come on. That towel on the floor by the bed.
1: A revolver in it. I don't suppose you ever seen it before.
0: Why, yes. It's Preston's. He bought it one time when he got some letters about the way he was speeding up work at the plant.
1: Where is he now?
0: At the factory, I suppose.
1: Let's be sure. You dial the factory number, Mrs. Garfield.

0: Hello? Preston Garfield, please. Is Preston there? Oh, yes, Miss Smith, I see. He's working on a time and motion study.
1: Just a minute, let me have the phone. Thanks. How long has he been working on this study? 3 hours. You're positive of that? Yes, well, it's absolutely imperative that I should talk to him right now. But this is a matter of life and death. Hang the study. Unless you put him on the phone, he's going to find himself accused of murder. And he may be anyway. Is that clear?
0: Flamand. He's here. They said that...
2: Looking for me, Helen?
3: I'm sorry I was too late to stop you from murdering him.
4: Too bad about Wayne Pace's murder, isn't it? Or is it? From what little we've heard about the man, I wonder. And I wonder, too, how Preston Garfield's alibi is going to stand up. And now, Act Two of tonight's story. The scene is Flamand's office, and the psychologist detective is talking to the efficient Preston Garfield.
1: Mr. Garfield, your secretary said you were in the plant doing a time and motion study when we called.
2: I had been most of the morning. As a matter of fact, I'd left exactly 20 minutes before I arrived at Wayne Pace's apartment. I came by bus. I found that the bus makes it in 2 minutes less than the streetcar.
1: Oh. So you've been to Wayne Pace's apartment before?
2: Why, yes, of course.
1: I suppose you could prove you hadn't been outside the plant all morning.
2: Certainly I can prove it. It so happens that the system I've installed makes it absolutely impossible for anyone to leave without there being a record of it.
1: The system you installed?
2: Yes.
1: Then if the system could be beaten, you'd be the person most likely to know how to do it, wouldn't you?
2: If the records don't convince you, there's a dozen people at the plant who can tell you how long I was there and when I left.
1: Don't ever think I won't check on that, Mr. Garfield.
2: I imagine you will. And I hope you do it, because it'll stop these ridiculous insinuations you're making.
1: Yes? You mean about Pace's murder?
2: Of course.
1: Speaking of Wayne Pace's murder, Mr. Garfield, that brings up an interesting question. Just why did you leave the plant and come to his apartment when you did?
2: Because I wanted to talk to him.
1: How do you like your gun being found in Wayne Pace's bedroom?
2: That doesn't worry me a bit. I didn't put it there.
1: You're trying to throw suspicion for this murder on your wife, are you?
2: I'm not throwing suspicion on anybody. I'm not at all concerned as to how the thing works out.
1: Oh, but that's not so, Mr. Garfield. You are concerned.
2: Only when my own name's involved in charges.
1: No. Unless your wife is found guilty of the murder, you'll have the same problems on your hands as you did before Pace was killed.
2: Oh? So she's told you how she was planning to cheat me out of all my money?
1: She told me she was planning a divorce.
2: Did you get the additional information that she was planning to sue for every penny of alimony she could get? That she threatened to virtually break me?
1: You don't feel she was entitled to any of your money, then?
2: Of course I don't. She's been a very inefficient wife. She's wasted time and money.
1: Then the one thing that concerned you wasn't her leaving you, but the money she might get from you.
2: If you want to put it that bluntly, yes.
1: That's why you cooked up that story of your wife and Wayne Pace being in love with each other.
2: Yes.
1: You admit the whole story was false?
2: Yes. Although I doubt that you'll press the matter in court if and when Helen comes to trial for murder.
1: Is that so? And why won't I press it?
2: Because I'll be forced to tell the whole story.
1: That interests me, Mr. Garfield. Just what is the whole story?
2: I thought Helen was going to gouge me out of my money. Money I've worked hard to get. So I went to Wayne Pace with a business deal.
1: What kind of a business deal?
2: I told him that I'd give him $500 if he'd admit in court that he'd been having an affair with my wife.
1: $500 to perjure himself?
2: Oh, perjury wouldn't have bothered him any. He took my offer in a hurry. It was all set. Everything agreed.
1: And you furnished him with things to prove your wife had been there, didn't you?
2: No. All I needed was his word.
1: I have a different idea of what might have happened, Mr. Garfield.
2: Yes?
1: You furnished Wayne Pace with one of your wife's handkerchiefs, a cigarette stub with a lipstick on it. Those things would have been easy for you to get. You'd offered him $500, all right, to fool him and to give your wife a motive for murder.
2: It gave her a motive, certainly.
1: But you didn't like the idea of parting with $500, and so you killed Wayne Pace, thus avoiding payment of that money and putting your wife in a position where she'd inevitably be accused of the murder.
2: That's ridiculous. I was in the factory at the time of the murder, and you have to face that fact.
1: I'm also facing the fact that you are an efficiency expert. Oh, Sandra, Mrs. Garfield.
2: Hello, Helen.
0: Aren't you going to say hello to your husband, Mrs. Garfield? No.
2: You see, Flamande, she hates me because I trapped her. I tricked her into doing what I wanted her to do. You see, Helen, I knew you were the emotional type, and so I contrived something to make you furious at Wayne Pace. I did it deliberately, knowing what would happen. I bribed Wayne Pace to lie.
0: I had an idea you did. And it didn't raise you any in my estimation.
2: That doesn't concern me. I knew his lying would make you so mad you'd kill him, and that's exactly what you did. I don't have to pay him any $500, and I don't have to pay you any alimony. I'm rid of you without it costing me a dime.
0: It's a beautiful frame-up, Preston. Very efficient. You thought out every angle, didn't you? Only instead of killing him, I went to a detective.
2: I'm surprised you thought things out enough to do that, Helen. But you went to the detective after you killed Wayne Pace.
0: Why, you... Flamande, he killed Wayne himself.
2: Rather a difficult problem, Helen. A person can't be in two places at once.
0: Most people couldn't. But a very efficient person? I wonder...
1: Why, hello, Preston. Come on in. What brings you here?
2: I wanted to talk to you, Jay.
1: Why, sure, Press. Get it off your chest. Well, they aren't suspecting you of Wayne Pace's murder, are they?
2: Whether they suspect me or not doesn't make any difference. They could never prove me guilty, not in 1,000 years.
1: Well, I wouldn't blame you if you had killed the guy, Press. Not after what he'd done to your home.
2: He hadn't done anything to my home, Jay. That was all a little frame-up I was working on Helen.
1: Then... I don't get it. I thought you had a perfectly good reason for killing him, but if you didn't, what was the idea?
2: I thought I had a beautiful plan, Jay. I know all about Helen's temper and...
1: Then Helen's story was true. You actually did bribe Wayne Pace to lie.
2: Oh, that's what I wondered about, Jay, whether you knew about that or not. I see you do.
1: Helen told me, but I didn't know whether to believe her or not. Then you think she...
2: No, I don't think she killed him, Jay. She should have, but somebody interfered with my plans. I had a very efficient, clever, foolproof setup, and somebody stepped in and spoilt it.
1: I don't get you.
2: I think you do, Jay. You knew all about the fight Helen and I were having. You knew I'd involved Wayne Pace. You were a frequent visitor at our home. You dropped in yesterday to try to talk Helen to patching things up. That gave you a chance to get her handkerchief, a cigarette stub, and my revolver.
1: You must be out of your head, Press.
2: No. It was perfect for you. Everything all set to point suspicion elsewhere. Not a thing in the world to link you with the murder. Why did you kill him, Jay?
1: You haven't given anybody else this idiotic guff about me, have you?
2: No, I wanted to talk to you.
1: Oh, that wasn't up to your usual par, Press. Not very efficient.
2: What?
1: I'm just afraid you'll never get a chance to tell anybody else, Press. I'll have to kill you, too.
2: Jay, put down that gun. What?
1: This is Wayne Pace's gun, Press. It'll be found at your house, right along with your body. You know what they'll think, don't you? That Helen killed you, too, because you'd found out how she'd murdered Wayne Pace.
2: Yeah. You wouldn't kill me.
1: I'm afraid I'll have to, Press.
2: Why did you kill Wayne Pace?
1: He was the dirtiest crook I'd ever known in all my life. Agreeing to take that $500 from you shows how slimy he was. You know, in a way, Press, you have this coming to you. The deal you tried to give Helen.
2: Why did you kill Wayne Pace?
1: He pretended to be a friend of mine. I introduced him to some friends socially. He blackmailed them. And in one case, he implicated me. I don't suppose I'd ever have thought of killing him, but the chance you gave me was just too good.
2: You fool. Helen would have killed him anyway.
1: I don't think so. Come on. I'll have this revolver right in my pocket and you're walking down to your car with me.
2: Now look, Jay, there's no reason to kill me. Between us, we can still pin Wayne Pace's murder on Helen.
1: You think I'd trust a guy who offered a rat $500 to involve his wife? Get moving, Chris. Timing's important, Chris. Timing like I used when I followed Helen to the detective.
2: You're out of your mind. If that detective walks in and finds you here...
1: But he won't. I figured how long it would take him to check your alibi. I'm pretty efficient, too. Helen should get back in about 5 minutes now, and the detective should get here in about 10. That'll be just about right to get her convicted of your murder.
2: No. No, listen, Jay. Listen to reason. You can't...
1: Sorry, Press. Got to keep on schedule. Well, I was just too late, I guess, Jay. Well, want to give me the gun?
5: I'll give it to you, all right, you... They said you hadn't arrived at the plant. How'd you get here so fast?
1: I never went to the plant, Jay. Preston Garfield was altogether too efficient. I knew I'd find things exactly as he said, so I didn't bother. Instead, I went to your apartment.
5: My apartment?
1: Yes. You looked like a pretty logical suspect.
5: All right, you...
1: You can't go on killing forever, Jay. Not without getting caught.
5: No, I'll... my arm. What the...
0: I've been hidden behind this curtain ever since you and Preston got here, Jay.
5: And you let me kill Preston?
0: Why, I...
1: She was afraid to shoot until somebody was here to help her. Isn't that right, Mrs. Garfield?
0: Why, yes. Yes, of course.
5: All right. I guess you win. Here, Flamon. Might as well take this gun.
6: Oh, no. He's scared to death of guns.
1: Sandra, I thought I told you to stay away from here. Where'd you come from?
6: Why, I followed you, Flamon. I didn't want to miss the excitement. I'll take the gun, Mr.
1: No, Sandra. You might get hurt.
6: No, no. I think the gunplay is finished. And isn't it odd how the inefficient people are all right, and the efficient ones, well, they're not doing so well.
7: Lamond and Sandra will be back in a moment to give you the basic clue in tonight's story.

0: And now the basis of tonight's story.
1: Lamont, how did you ever happen to get suspicious of Jay?
2: Because he was the one logical suspect.
1: I fail to see it.
2: Preston Garfield was altogether too efficient, too shrewd, and too cautious to ever commit murder.
1: I know, but he was such an unlockable person.
2: Helen Garfield might have been the killer, but the handkerchief and cigarette stub told me she wasn't.
1: Well, they were clues pointing directly towards her.
2: She may have been careless, but no murderer would lead a detective back to the scene of the crime without first checking to see there weren't any clues around. One other person knew about the mix-up. That person was Jay. Helen Garfield had told us Jay disliked Wayne Pace. Simple enough, isn't it?
1: Certainly. Well, anyway, I have the title for tonight's file card.
2: Oh? What is it?
1: I'm calling it... The Case of the Winning Widow.
3: 5 years after Flammonde ended his syndication run, the show appeared on Mutual from January to July 1953. Then, nothing for 3 years, until it returned to Mutual for a final run spanning April of 56 to February of 57. Next, the long-lasting CBS show Romance, and probably the wackiest episode of the whole run. From March 24th, 1956, here is, are you ready? The Strip Teaser and the Space Warp.
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romance. Transcribed stories of love and adventure, of comedy and crisis, of conflict and human emotion. Today, an amusing and highly improbable account of life in the 25th century as we present Joseph Slotkin's science fiction adventure, The Stripteaser and the Space Warp.

0: Hiya. My name is Benny Spelvin. I'm a space bum. Now, this all happened just a couple years ago when I was laying over on Venus after being Jetman on the Ceres to Neptune run. Well, anyhow, there I was relaxing with my second plutonian stinger in the dignified atmosphere at Charlie's Venusian retreat when it was a strange noise outside the dive.
1: Oh, my. Oh, dear. I beg your pardon. Would you mind if I joined you?
0: Hey, you don't look good. Maybe you better sit down.
1: Thank you. Oh, thank you very much. Waiter.
2: Yeah? What do you have?
1: I'll have two of whatever he's got there, sir.
2: What?
0: Hey, mister, this here's a plutonian stinger.
2: Yeah, we only allow two to a customer.
1: Well, maybe you'd better bring me three, waiter.
2: Who are you trying to kid, mister?
0: Okay, never mind, Sam. Just bring I and the little guy here a couple of Uranus delights and forget it, will you?
2: Okay, but nobody gets wise with me. I got my job.
0: Okay, you don't want to mind them waiters, mister. They're all from Saturn. You know, cheap help.
1: Oh, I've had to get used to all sorts of things lately.
0: Yeah, so I see.
2: Okay, that'll be two asteroids.
1: Oh, here you are, waiter. Keep the change.
2: Yeah, mister? Thanks, sure.
0: Hey, look, fella, maybe it's none of my business, but Charlie's poison, that'll pick you up and lay you down.
1: Oh, what difference does it make? He'll get me sooner or later. And
0: he?
1: Then, yes. Perhaps you heard that heat ray gun going off outside a moment ago.
0: Oh, yeah, so that's what them noises was.
1: Yes, wherever I go, he shoots at me, waits for me to leave the house, and then he shoots at me.
0: Well, look, mister, it's none of my business, but with you carrying all them asteroids around, no wonder somebody's taking pot shots at you.
1: Oh, Luigi isn't interested in
3: them. You don't mean Luigi the Lug?
1: Precisely.
0: Look, this ain't funny, mister. Everybody knows what a dangerous guy that guy is. Hey, what's he got on you?
1: He thinks I stole his girl.
0: Oh, sure. Well, I make any fun of me.
3: Stole his... You?
1: Well, I didn't, of course. But the fact that the last time she was seen was entering my apartment, and the fact that she never left it, at least visibly... Well, it makes it difficult to convince him.
0: Now, wait a minute.
1: I don't expect anyone to believe me anymore. Sometimes I find it hard to believe myself.
3: Well, do you know who Luigi's gal is?
1: Was.
3: Helen Latour.
1: The same.
3: The queen of the body circuit.
1: The same.
3: Wow.
1: She was a most attractive person.
3: Yeah, right out of this world.
1: Precisely, right out of this world.
3: In your apartment?
1: No, just out of this world. Look, if you wouldn't mind running the risk, I would appreciate your company.
0: Well, where are you going?
1: Back to my apartment. The refreshments here lack the needed stimulation. I have a much better supply at home.
0: Now, under ordinary circumstances, I would turn down such an invitation. But I find myself feeling sorry for a little guy who is obviously soft in the noggin, so I give in. And besides, I'm fascinated like a snake by this connection between this here mild-looking little neb and luscious Helen Latour.
1: Oh, here we are. Maybe here. Let me turn on the lights.
0: Hey, it's a crazy-looking pad you got here.
1: Yes, isn't it? My, it's good to be safe again. Please forgive me for not introducing myself sooner, but under the circumstances, my name is Timothy J. Brown, Ph.D., M.D., and M.A.
0: Oh. Well, I'm Benjamin Spelvin. No initials.
1: Very well. Benny, if I may call you that...
0: Oh, sure, that's okay.
1: Benny, I am, you see, a psychiatrist.
0: You mean you're a... Oh, yeah.
1: I am concerned mainly with psychological abnormalities and maladjustments. I'm also known as something of an expert in the science of phenomenology.
0: Yeah, sure. But what has this got to do with the disappearance of Helen Latour?
1: Oh, yes. The events that brought me, a modest scientist, into contact with this awful Luigi, the Lug, and that delectable creature, Miss Helen Latour. Not so long ago, I came to Venus from a rather successful series of experiments on Mars to continue my research on the lack of inhibition in the outer planets, among the inhabitants, that is. Everyone on Earth had long ago been successfully set at peace with their psyches, but here on the frontiers of civilization... Well, I had set up practice here in this apartment when one day I was visited by this very attractive young woman.
4: I'm grateful for you seeing me, Professor. Honest, I am.
1: Miss Latour, was it?
4: Yeah, Helen Latour. You heard of me?
1: Well, the name has a familiar ring.
4: I've been known in the striptease game as Queen of the Galaxy Gavotte.
1: Well, just what do you do?
4: I'm a tease artist. I take it off. Strip.
1: Huh?
4: Well, Doc, the trouble is I'm right out of this world.
1: I beg your pardon?
4: That's the trouble. I've been right out of this world.
1: Oh, you have dreams?
4: Let me explain. I'm opening next week after a layoff on Earth, see? Well, they got the whole show with the little Venus built around my number, and I figured out a routine that's a sure sensation. You should see this number. It begins with me wiggling like this.
1: Well, I believe we can dispense with...

0: singing, then the bubbles, then I get to the part where I suddenly give a sort of wiggle with my hips, and then...
1: And then, Miss Latour?
0: Oh, that's it, Doc. That's when it happened. One minute I'm standing there in my room practicing, and then I ain't there anymore.
1: Well, where were you?
0: Well, it's the funniest part of it. I was standing on sand in some kind of desert-like. And, Doc, there was someone staring at me.
1: I see. A man, doubtless.
0: Yeah. And when he saw me standing there, he came toward me. So I figures, here's a man, and I got my new routine. Let's try it out. So watching his face, I started my dance.
1: Then what happened?
0: When I got to that same hip sway, his face became dim and sort of cloudy. And then in a flash, I was back in my room again, just like it never happened.
1: Miss Latour, tell me, when you were a child, were you always imagining men were looking at you?
0: They were. Hey, you think I'm imagining I was somewhere else? Well, how come when I got back in my room, there was sand on the bottoms of my slippers?
1: Yes, of course, of course. Now, I am not disagreeing
0: with
1: you. Look,
0: I'll do my routine right here, Doc, right now.
1: What?
0: You'll see.
1: Oh, no. Please, Miss Latour, not in my... Please, not in my...
0: You see now?
1: Yes, I'm afraid I'm beginning to. Oh, dear. Oh, dear.
0: How do you like it, Professor?
1: It's quite interesting. Oh, my. Oh, most unusual. Oh, dear.
0: Just about now, I go into my new hip sway like this.
1: Yes.
0: And...
1: Miss Latour? Miss Latour? Where are you?

0: she was gone without warning of any sort. She had vanished into thin air. Well, you can imagine how perturbed I was. I searched the entire apartment thoroughly. For a moment, I was inclined to believe it was merely an hallucination of my own, but there was the evidence of the clothing she had already shed, lying on the floor to prove my own sanity. Oh, I needed a drink, something to calm me. As I was pouring myself a Uranian delight...
1: I'm back, Doc.
0: Miss Latour!
1: Guess where I was this time?
0: What is that you're holding? It looks like a human hand.
1: Oh, this... It's some kind of a metal glove. What a night.
0: Night? You've been gone merely a few minutes. How can you say night?
1: Search me. All I know is I just spent the last few hours with a knight. You know, the kind that ride a horse.
0: Think of me. Well, then this is a gauntlet. The sword worn by those legendary knights in the prehistory time of King Arthur.
1: He was so sweet, Doc. Talked kind of funny. He called it English. But I could understand enough to know... Well, anyhow, after a while, I remembered you'd be worried about me, so I sneaked out of his castle.
0: Castle?
1: Yeah. Anyhow, I went through my routine up to the point where I wiggle my hips and... Poof, here I am.
0: Yes, but where were you?
1: Oh, search me. He said his name was Lancelot.
0: What?
1: Lancelot. Oh, that's a nice name. I wonder what Luigi would say.
0: Lancelot. A metal gauntlet, sand on your slippers... Miss Latour, do you realize what you have accomplished by a mere wiggle of your hips?
1: I built up quite a reputation, I know that. Hey, am I seeing straight?
0: Yes. Look, either we are both crazy, or you have found a way to penetrate through the fourth dimension into time itself.
1: Oh, that's fine, Doc. Only if you can figure out some way to get that penetration, you called it, out of my act, so I won't disappear in the middle of it. After all, I don't want to disappoint the cash customer.
0: Your act is unimportant. Now you have created a miracle in science merely by the undulations of your lower extremities. Somehow, in some way, through that little wiggle of your hips, you have found your way through a warp in space that's projected you into another time sphere coextensive with our own.
1: Oh, that's great, Doc. Supposing I come up here again sometime so I can see Lance.
0: Well, hardly. Come to my apartment so that you can carry on with a man dead 1,000, 3,000 years? Certainly not.
1: He didn't seem dead to me.

0: Miss Latour, do you realize what this would mean to science?
1: What do I care about science? All I want is my routine. Can you help me get that there fourth dimensional wiggle out of my routine, or can't you?
0: Well, I'd have to study this phenomenon much more closely.
1: Listen, I built myself up from a walk-on in the chorus, worked hard, figured out my own bumps and grinds, developed my own hip rolls, just so I could make myself the biggest name in the business. And now what happens? I got what you call a fourth dimensional wiggle that gets me out through a space warp into somebody's backyard who lived before I was born.
0: Yes,
1: well, I'm fed up. I'll cut the business out of my routine and that's that.
0: No. You've got a debt to society.
1: Listen, I ain't playing guinea pig for no jerk scientists. I got my art to think about.
0: No. Please, I grant you all that, but Miss Latour, we... Well, I was nonplussed, but I felt sure if I could just see her again and explain her value to science, we'd... Well, at any rate, I knew where to go. I had never in all my life frequented one of those burlesque houses. So it was with some apprehension that I sank into a seat in the semi-darkness of the Little Venus Theater.
2: Before the main show begins, ladies and gentlemen, lend me your ears. Now you see this? Well, you'll never see nothing like it. Not only for two asteroids do you get a box of delicious chocolates with the nuts inside, but a valuable prize in each and every box. Plus, folks, a voluptuous picture of Maisie the Martian. Now my assistants will walk among you.
0: As I relaxed, munching on the chocolates I had purchased, I must confess I was intrigued.
2: And now, ladies and gentlemen, the queen of the galaxy, Gavotte, our star attraction, the toast of the universe, Miss Helen Latour.
0: Well, there she was, doing her routine on the stage. It was quite well received. But there was something lacking, that hip wiggle. Once having seen it, one comes to miss it, as it were. After the performance, I endeavored to see Miss Latour backstage to see if I could persuade her to change her mind and let me examine the evidence more thoroughly. That was when I had my first brush with this Luigi person.
3: Hey, Pop, where do you think you're going?
0: They told me Miss Latour's dressing room was this way.
3: And a stage door, John, huh?
0: Sir, I am Timothy J. Brown, and
3: Pop, your head ought to be creeping around those strip gals' dressing room.
0: Now, look, don't you understand? I must see her.
3: Oh, yeah? Well, get this. Nobody goes in there but me. Luigi Campanello, see?
0: Oh, are you Luigi the Lug?
3: What? Nobody calls me that to my face, see? And if I catch him calling that behind my back, see?
0: Oh, yes. Well, I'm sorry, Mr. Luigi. I really am, but I have just got to see Miss Latour. You see, I want her to do her entire routine for me, and...
3: Listen, wise guy, better scram before I scalp that pointed beard of yours.
0: Yeah, but now, look, you don't understand, sir. I must see Miss Latour. She must do her dance for me.
3: Come back!
0: Well, I was desperate. She wouldn't answer her telescreen. I sent her numerous notes, which she returned unopened. And then one evening, just when I least expected it...
1: Hiya, Doc.
0: Miss Latour. Well, are you ready to continue with our experiments?
1: I ain't here for any experiments.
0: Well, then why did you...
1: I've been practicing that space warp and hip wiggle in private, see? And I've been meeting all sorts of characters. But not the one I got a real interest in.
0: Miss Latour, if you have come here...
1: I'm bored, Doc. Luigi's getting even jealouser. So I figured if I come back to the place I first seen Lancelot, well... never mind. So here's hoping he'll be there.
0: Mm-hmm. Oh, no. Oh.
1: Sweet boy, Lance.
0: Miss Latour, please, don't begin that again. No. Miss Latour, please, I feel I must warn you that I...
1: Warn me about what?
0: Warn you that dear, that time and space are really fluid, as that ancient philosopher Einstein suspected back in the 20th century. You may not reach the same time-space continuum again. You may well wiggle yourself into the middle of a pharaoh's tomb. Why, perhaps even into the bottom of the Russian Ocean.
1: I'll take my chances, Doc. Pretty good, huh?
0: I implore you, Miss Latour.
1: And now, Lancelot, honey, here I...
0: Well, I waited for what seemed an eternity, but she never reappeared. To this day. And that's the story.
4: Yeah. Say, Professor, you mind if I grab another drink?
0: Hmm? Oh, of course not, Benny. Help yourself.
4: Ah, thanks. I guess maybe you've been hitting a bottle yourself lately, huh, Doc?
0: Oh, you don't believe me, do you, Mr. Spelvin? Benny?
4: Well, no, all right, not exactly, but you got a Renaissance kind of...
5: Luigi!
6: Okay, Pop, where is she? Where you keeping her?
0: Please, Mr. Luigi, Miss Latour is not here. I don't know exactly where she is.
6: What do you know about it?
4: Oh, mister, I never see this guy until this evening. I don't know nothing.
0: I assure you, I would like to help you, Mr. Luigi.
1: Well, hello, suckers.
7: Baby.
8: Great Latour herself.
7: Baby, where you been?
1: Wouldn't you like to know?
7: So you've been two-timing me, huh?
6: For this old girl.
0: I assure you...
1: Doc, you've been making book with the Martians too long. Now I go where I please, ever since I figured how to get direction on this here wiggle.
0: Look, that white robe, Miss Latour, where did you get it?
1: This thing? The old guy I married gave it to me.
6: Married?
1: Yeah, but I'm getting fed up. Besides, I met a new fella's got a lot more S.A. than the guy I'm hitched to now. Why, three goddesses were after him to judge their beauty contest once.
6: You take the jet line to Atlantic City, baby?
1: Professor, tell this jerk what I'm talking about.
0: So that's why you didn't come back?
1: Yeah. I've been telling my new boyfriend about the way I can dance. He kept pleading for me to do my stuff. I finally gave in. I guess I'm still a ham. Well, right after we eloped, I did my striptease for him. I guess I must have forgotten, added that extra wiggle. And poof, here I am.
0: Well, where were you, Miss Latour?
1: Oh, some crazy place. They wear sheets instead of clothes. They call them togas or something. Listen, I gotta get back. There's gonna be some trouble because Paris and me eloped.
4: You been in France, Miss Latour?
1: Fella, I've been everywhere. Well, this here's Latour's farewell tour, man.
6: Hey, baby, you ain't gonna start that routine here, are you?
1: Shut up, creep. I gotta concentrate. This here robe sort of cramps my style.
0: You know, Miss Latour, there must be a destiny about this.
1: Yeah, that's what my Paris keeps telling me.
0: It won't seem the same on Venus without you.
6: Oh, shut up, Professor.
7: Baby, stop dancing around.
1: Out of my way, lug. I'm working up to the finale. So long, suckers.
7: She ain't here no more.
9: Baby? Helen? Where you hiding? Honey? Helen!
0: It's no use, Mr. Luigi. She's gone back, and this time I suspect it's forever.
7: But she can't do that to me.
9: Gone back?
7: Where?
0: To her Paris.
9: What? Leave me for some Frenchman? Oh,
0: No. This Paris is a part of ancient Greece. He was a young shepherd prince who stole the wife of Menelaus and thereby started the Trojan War.
9: Ah.
0: Helen. Of course. That was her name, Helen of Troy. Helen Latour. The face that launched 1,000 ships. Who would ever have believed?
9: Okay, Pop.
4: Oh, mister, you can see the doc is telling the truth. He didn't steal your girl.
9: Who says he did? I'm going after that guy, Paris. And when I find him, I'm going to turn on the heat ray and blast him right into Ceres. No foreigner's going to steal my girl.

0: Romance is produced and directed by William Frug. The Strip Teaser and the Space Warp was written by Joseph Slatkin and featured Jack Crucian, Parley Bear, Charlotte Lawrence, Peter Leeds, and Lou Krugman. Musical supervision by Jerry Goldsmith. Sound patterns by Ray Kemper and Bill James. This is Dan Cumberly inviting you to hear Romance, transcribed next week at this same time.
1: Why do all the kooks have New York accents? I'm insulted. Finally, it's been way too long since we looked in on the crooning Mr. Crosby. So, here from October 24th, 1956, as originally heard nationwide over CBS, is...
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0: Bing, tell me, what has a hard top 1 minute and no top the next? Now, here's a hint. It's long, low, and beautiful.
1: Oh, that's me lying down.
0: No. Yes. It's a real convertible with a steel top.
2: Well, there's only one of those. It's the Ford Skyline.
0: Mm-hmm. And everybody thought that a true hard top convertible couldn't be mass-produced. Everybody but the engineers at Ford, that is. They look at the very best automotive engineering, smile to themselves, and say, we can top this.
2: Only this time they smiled and said, we can hard top this.
0: Oh, good. And without sacrificing any of the styling and engineering skill that goes into every Ford.
2: Oh, you don't have to sell me on the Ford Skyliner, kid. It's like two cars in one, really.
0: And, like all Fords, it's worth more when you buy it, worth more when you trade it. That's pretty good for a car that starts out as the lowest priced car, the low price three, huh, Bing?
2: Oh, I buy Ford all the time, all the way. This is goodbye, good luck, and take care of yourself.
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4: Well, I think we entertained you very nicely today, if I say so myself. I'm Jody Davis. You be well. Ciao for now.

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You know, stop taking my eye, I won't take your eye, but if you're going to take my eye, you are riding on the big blue train. This is Mark Drenick. Very glad that you guys have joined us.

You don't really need a map to know where we were going with that set. We started off with Bruce Cockburn from Anything, Anytime, Anywhere, the singles collection from 79 to 2001 with If I Had a Rocket Launcher. Carolyn Wonderland off of Tempting Fate gave us Fragile Peace and Certain War. And then Denny Brooks and Little Miss Debbie from their album Are You Ready? The Mississippi Sessions. Where will you stand? Where will you stand? Where will we stand? Right? This has got no choice. Got to stand someplace now. So with that, I hope that you don't stand too long. You'll take a seat and enjoy the rest of this ride. We got another 40 minutes or so here on the Big Blue Train, the Blue Light Central.

That's right. Reach out and touch a hand. Make a friend. That is about the only way that we can tame. I don't think we'll ever beat the algorithm, but we can tame it. You know, we can bend it to our will a little bit and let the human touch prevail. You got to believe, right? You started the set off with me with Selwyn Birchwood, a brand new album, Electric Swamp Funkin' Blues is the name of the album. Great album, really is. All Hail the Algorithm. Then we heard the Tractors with Computer Control from their album Fast Girl. Heard Colin James, one of my favorite covers of Soul of a Man off of his album Miles to Go, and then Sugar Ray Rayford off of Human Decency with the title cut, wrapping up with the Staple Singers. You know, anytime you take a ride and the Staple Singers make an appearance, that's a good ride. And I hope you've been enjoying this one. We got another 20 minutes or so left in the excursion, and let's just go right back into it. You're riding, by the way, on the Big Blue Train, the Blue Light Central.

Well, I have played that one a few times in recent train rides. Miss Emily from The Medicine, Stand Together, Band Together. We heard Stand Up from Toss Crew, from Riffin' the Blue, and at the very top, Gabe Stillman, brand new album, really, really, really good album called What Happens Next with the title cut. And you've been riding on the big blue train, the Blue Light Central, where we continue to be optimistic. It's a blues train, I know, but we hold on to that ray of sunshine as we can, and let these be bright blues sometimes. And I hope you'll join us again next time when our blues of whatever hue and whatever saturation will come your way. Till then, for the Catfish Woman, Railroad Tie, the Maxell Kid, and the rest of the crew, I'm Mark Drenick.

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1: Welcome to Potpourri on WKDW Northport, Florida. 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Manfred Mann and his Earth Band had an underground hit. 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

Former member of the band Argent, that's Russ Ballard, with a song he had out back in the 80s, and it was called Voices. 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And of course here, the Potpourri program Wednesday nights at 6 on WKDW. This actor by the name of Jared Leto has a side gig, and I think he doesn't mind if it's his full-time gig. It's a band he formed with his brother, and it's called 30 Seconds to Mars. Here's their song, Kings and Queens.

The actor Jared Leto and his brother Shannon, comprising 30 Seconds to Mars, and what a great song, Kings and Queens. If you have a chance, just Google that song, watch the video. It really is well done, and it should be, being an actor and all that. Well, this just about wraps up today's edition of Potpourri on WKDW, Real Community Radio. Thank you so much.

It's time for the joke of the day. Why does a cow's milking stool have three legs instead of four? Because the stool has three and the cow has the udder.

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1: He was a boogie woogie bugle boy of Company B. And when he plays boogie woogie bugle, he was busy as a buzz bee. 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

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It was the landlord and the soldiers he hired.

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0: trying to keep a date with my little girl who was back in the States.
1: It's time for the joke of the day. What happens when you upset a cannibal? You get into hot water.
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0: And meanwhile, back in the States...

0: Right now we are rehearsing for a very swell affair. The annual celebration, all the gentry will be there. When General Grant to Ireland came, he took me by the hand. Says he, I never saw the likes of McNamara's band.
1: Oh, the drums go bang and the cymbals clang and the horns they blaze away. McCarthy bumps the old bassoon while I the pipes go play. And Hennessy, Tennessee tootles the flute and the music is something grand.

0: My name is Uncle Julius, and from Sweden I did come to play with McNamara's band and beat the big bass drum. And when I march along the street, the ladies think I'm grand. They shout, "There's Uncle Julius playing with an Irish band." 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There are O'Briens and Ryans and Sheens and Means, they come from Ireland, but by Yemeni I'm the only Swede in McNamara's band.
1: 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And Hennessy, Tennessee toodles the flute, and the music is something grand.

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0: Chocolate chip cookies.
1: Time for the joke of the day. Why did the chocolate chip cookie go to the doctor? He was feeling crummy.

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0: It's time for the joke of the day.
1: Hey, children, stop, steal, and listen to me. God walked down to the brandy sea. He declared that the aim of the sent of man. And then he decided to destroy the land. He spoke to Noah. Noah, stop. He said, Noah, I want you to build me an ark. I want you.
0: Where did Noah keep his bees? In the ark hives.
1: Filling the ark by the grace of God. And when the ark was done, God's voice was heard. He said, now Noah, let me tell you what to do. Calling the animals two by two. So he called them in an ark.

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Beyond Today, the United Church of God, Fort Myers and Beyond Today present Braden Veller with the analysis of today's world news and the prophecies of the world to come.

And greetings to everyone. Today is Inauguration Day as I sit here and talk to you. And it's an important milestone in the history of the United States because with all the activity going on that's very challenging internationally, plus a lot of the internal strife and problems that this country has, in spite of all of its good attributes, we are living in a dangerous situation and the United States could be in big trouble. Big trouble because there are so many different activities that are a slap in God's face, and people do not seem to carry sufficient remorse to be inspired to say, hey, I'm getting off this wild freight train that is heading down a cliff. I'm going to change. I'm going to repent. I'm going to serve God. I'm going to put Him at the center of my life. This is true change. And so many times in the world of politics, it has been politically expedient to identify one or two trends or make an observation and have a short little prayer, maybe a few seconds long, and that's our little bit for God. And that's insufficient. It's not enough. God wants more from His people. He wants them to repent of their sins and to turn to Him and to incorporate the ways of God into their lifestyle, their very being. And when you read about repentance and sorrow and remorse, and you realize that for it to really have any meaning, the concepts have to run deep in a person's life, not just some little insignificant party that's a sideshow. But true religion and undefiled is to care about other people, to make a difference for other people as well as oneself, and to live according to the commandments of God. This is something that America has not done very much of. Ironically, it was a big thing when the Republic was first established. And when George Washington was chosen as its leader, there was nobody else running. That was the unity factor that really kicked in back at those times. But in recent activity, it has not been that way. It's been very unfortunate that human beings have never known their true God and not understood what God could do for them when they are entangled in difficulties that are beyond their ability to repair. Today, I'd like to talk about a special inauguration that parallels what we see today. And that inauguration occurred in ancient Israel. It was when the nation coronated a person by the name of Josiah to be their next king. That was a big decision. Josiah was not an ordinary person. He must have had a very inspiring mother that nurtured him to understand many important concepts. But Josiah was only 8 years old when he assumed control of Judah. When I say Judah, that is the territory that surrounds Jerusalem. Most of the Israelites were not Jews, and they broke away from the Jews back in the civil war between Rehoboam and Jeroboam. If you want to know more information on that, you can ask for our literature, The United States and the British Commonwealth of Bible Prophecy, and that will show you and prove to you that God expected a relationship to be developed with His people. And it was always a very big disappointment when the people rejected God. He would say time and time again, why do you people chase after the graven images and gold-plated objects to worship? Why didn't you worship animals or other people and not turn to the true God? And that has been a problem for the most part for the entire time that mankind has been created and been on this earth. It's not going to stay that way. When Jesus Christ comes back, every eye will know Him. Everybody will. And He will be paramount in the activities of this world. He will eventually be able to transform that society that's been perverted and been wayward and change it and steer people to repentance where they change. They want to do what's good. They want to keep the Ten Commandments. They're not interested in murdering people or dishonoring parents or blaspheming or having false gods. And the most dangerous one is the one that we create that's in our own image. When we start walking around through life and saying, well, John Jones over here, he doesn't have a normal car. He has a Sherman tank.
that he takes wherever he goes. And if he's in the teller drive-thru at the bank and the tank is a little wider than it should be, like maybe 5 feet wider, why, okay, so it takes out a few phone poles and knocks over the teller window. It's crazy what could happen if we just tried to recreate everybody else in our own image. That's just not going to work. You know, Job was one who was very, very righteous as a person. But he was also, he came to the point where he was very, very humble. And he said to God in a closing prayer, he says, "And I now repent in dust and ashes. I've seen my way. I've seen my mistakes, or at least enough of it to know that I needed to change." And so he says, "I abhor myself in dust and ashes." You don't see that very often. You'll see other people jumping up and down saying, "We're so great. We're so great. You know, we're number one." And they push that. It's an ego trip. And it may or may not be true. Probably is not true. But it's the mindset that's reflected here. People attach such great importance on themselves and not on others. But I'd like to take the time to look at the life of Josiah, who was an extraordinary person who had great vision and who was well taught, probably by his mom, but that was customary at the time. If the king was very, very young, then mom would be retained and instill many principles that the young man would have to adopt. But in 2 Chronicles chapter 34, we read about the account of Josiah when he was 8 years old, and he was made king over Judah. He reigned 31 years there. That's a long time, and amazing that he started out as young as he did and had was well-grounded in the faith, which you could not say for his other people in the nation. So God was very interested to see if he would stay the course and endure to the end of his life. So Josiah did that which was right in the sight of the Lord. That's in verse 2. And he walked in the ways of his father David. David was not perfect, but he was a loyal representative of God. And Josiah wanted to walk in the steps of his father David. And he did not turn to the left hand or to the right. And for the eighth year of his reign, while he was still young, he began to seek the God of his father, David. And in the 12th year, he began to purge Jerusalem and Judah of all the high places. You see, it was typical back then to have high places designated for areas of worship. So if you were to walk down, say, the King's Highway from Babylon down to Jerusalem, you would be able to see examples where God had used his servants to purge Judah or purge Jerusalem of the high places. The people would climb up mountains thinking they were getting closer to God, and they would have pagan worship. They would worship any gold, any other wooden images, or objects of worship that, as they thought, in high places. So maybe you'd have to climb up a mountain in order to get closer to God, in order to have a prayer with God. And that's not true, but this is the mindset. People believed all kinds of things because there was a total absence of true religion being taught in that area. And so you're left with the dregs. You're left with society. Reminds me of when I went to college. We had a particular class. It was in, I was required to take it. It was be more well-rounded. So it was a class in philosophy, and different people were encouraged to bring in different material to help back up the points that they were making, that they had a special belief system, and that belief system enabled them to have the ability to cope with life, to feel more relaxed in a time of tension. So that was the way people would think. And they had no idea who the true God was. They figured he was out of date, antiquated, no good, hopeless, no future, didn't know where he was going, didn't have any control over the trials of the people of Israel and Judah. But instead, in verse 2,
Josiah did that which was right in the sight of the Lord, and he walked in the ways of his father David. He did not turn to the left or the right. I already read that, but this summarizes so much, and it was bearing some repetition here. For in the 8th year of his reign, while he was still young, he began to seek the God of his father David. And now, as he gets older, he sees where he could be an agent of God to destroy a lot of pagan worship area and help steer the people back to a real relationship with the true God. So in the 12th year, he began to purge Judah and Jerusalem of the high places, the wooden images, the carved images, and the molded images. They broke down the altar of the Baals in its presence, and the incense altars, which were kept above them, he cut down. And the wooden images, the carved images, the molded images, threw dust on them and scattered that on the graves of those who had sacrificed to them. And he also burned the bones of the priests on the altars and cleansed Judah and Jerusalem. And he did so in the cities of Manasseh, Ephraim, and Simeon, as far as Naphtali, all the way to around with Axis. So there was a regional issue, not just some local problem. And it was something of major concern that priests wanted to handle, but many of them didn't know the truth of God, the way of God, and so they were disadvantaged. Now, in chapter 34 and verse 9, when they came to Hilkiah, the high priest, they delivered the money that was brought into the house of God, which the Levites who kept the doors had gathered from the hand of Manasseh. What is this all about? It's about the responsibility that the priesthood had to be a serving priesthood, to deliver money that came to them, make sure that they funneled that to the temple. And the Levites were responsible for managing the monetary affairs of income in this area and outgo. That was important. Josiah wanted to make sure that that money was distributed fairly and according to biblical directive. So there was a major effort to strive to obey God, which was quite a contrast to the way it was before. As Josiah became an adult, he became more bold, more daring, and willing to stand up to anybody that was inclined to belittle or marginalize temple activity in the ways of God at this time of life here. Because Josiah was pleasing God, God communicated back to Josiah through a scribe, Stephan. Stephan the scribe told the king, saying, Hilkiah the priest has given me a book. And Stephan read it before the king. Thus it happened that when the king heard the words of the law, he tore his clothes, because part of that scroll, which is what it was, not a book, but a scroll, with information and directives of the Jews, or for the Jews, they started talking in an animated fashion about this particular book. Shaphan read it before the king. Thus it happened that when the king heard the words of the law, that he tore his it was like the things were being discovered that the Jews were not doing, and now they are shocked and in a state of guilt, in realizing they can't possibly expect things to happen, work out well for them, unless they themselves yield to God. Verse 20, then the king commanded Hilkiah and Ahikim, the son of Shaphan, and Abdon and others, Shaphan the scribe, and Isaiah, a servant of the king, said, go and inquire of the Lord for me, and for those who are left in Israel and Judah, concerning the words of the book that has been found. For the great wrath of the Lord is then poured out on us, because our fathers have not kept the word of the Lord. And that says quite a lot in that particular passage. But the main focus here is that God is to be the center of all worship, and that the Israelites, or that I'm sorry, the Jews at this point that lived in Jerusalem, they started to ask themselves, what can we do to be on the good side of God, on his good graces? How can we make up
for the time that we've been in the dark, where we have not turned to the true God or kept his laws, and it's been going on for some years now. They were concerned. It's too bad that there have been just a few examples in the Bible of people that decided that life was so serious that they needed to turn to God and have a depth of understanding there. But these people, these Jews, over 2,500 years ago, showed big consternation, worried, sick about their futures because the negligence on the part of the priesthood, falling away of people that either were unwilling or too embarrassed to keep the laws of God. There were enough that did that they said to Josiah, "You are the king. We submit to your authority, and we appreciate the fact that you, O son, have thrived on doing that which is right, not just in your own life, but now for the opportunity to do that for all people." Verse 22, so Hilkiah and those the king had appointed went to Huldah the prophetess, a wife of Shallum, the son of Tokath, and so forth. She dwelt in Jerusalem, and they spoke to her to that effect. It's like, "Oh, queen, please forgive us. We didn't understand all the law of God, and we've been managing things in our own image, in our own way, not knowing that you had specific directives on how to operate, and how to worship, and how to conduct temple service in Jerusalem." So she answered them and said, "This is what God says. Tell the man who sent you to, thus saith the Lord, behold, I will bring calamity on this place and on its inhabitants. All the curses that are written in the book which they have read before the king of Judah, because they have forsaken me and turned and burned incense to other gods, that they might be provoking me to anger with all the works of their hands. Therefore, my wrath will be poured out on them and on this place, and will not be quenched, not until all people that are responsible are rounded up." Verse 26, "But as for the king of Judah, who sent you to inquire of the Lord, in this manner you shall speak to him. Thus saith the Lord God of Israel, concerning the words which you have heard, because your heart was tender, and you humbled yourself before the God, and when you heard his works against this place and against its inhabitants, and you humbled yourselves before me, and you tore your clothes and wept before me, as I have heard you, says the Lord, surely I will gather you to your fathers, and you shall be gathered together in your grave in peace, and your father's eyes shall not see all the calamity which I will bring on this place and its inhabitants." And so they brought back that word to the king. So to recap here, Josiah would live in a time of peace, and God had respect to his attitude. So in verse 29, the king sent and gathered all the elders of Judah and Jerusalem, and the king went to the house of the Lord with all the men of Judah and with the inhabitants of Jerusalem, priests and the Levites and all the people, great and small. And he read in their hearing all of the words of the book of the covenant which had been found in the house of the Lord. It was like an instruction manual that was full of holy scripture, and that had a king that was determined to want to obey God. So that's what happened. That's how it played out. And the country was blessed for it. And there were some additional years of peace prior to the consternation that would come later. Verse 32, and he made all who were present in Jerusalem and Bethlehem take a stand, so that the inhabitants of Jerusalem did according to the covenant of the Lord God, the God of their fathers. Thus Josiah removed all the abomination from all of the country which belonged to the children of Israel, and made all who were present in Israel diligently serve the Lord their God. All his days they did not depart from following the Lord God of their fathers. And that was the message that was extended back to Josiah, which was great reassurance. So important that you have the backing of God in order to accomplish what needs to be done. So Josiah did not let up. You know, he never took his foot off the gas pedal, so to speak.
So verse 33, Josiah removed all the abominations from all the country that belonged to the children of Israel, and made all who were present in Israel diligently serve the Lord their God. All his days they were did not depart from following God of their fathers. And then in the next chapter, Josiah brings great joy to his people when they decide to keep the Passover and kill a Passover lamb as well as. And so as we move through time, because the king, their young king Josiah, was so fixated on trying to obey God, they were successful. They were successful. You could argue at this point that if Josiah wanted, he could have striven to try to shore up other loose ends with the country. And maybe he did and wasn't reported on. There were things that needed to be changed. People needed to be closer to their God. They needed to diligently attend temple worship. They needed to give their tithes and offerings to God and to keep his holy days and to be zealous about it. This would identify Israel, Judah, as being people that were loyal to God and wanting to follow in his footsteps. Since this is Inauguration Day, I can kind of relate to what was covered, maybe you can too, how important it was to be in sync or congruent with the directives from the Bible. But Josiah was willing to point everybody's attention to the true God. He was wanting to encourage them never to deviate from that he wanted them to keep the holy days as well as the Sabbath, to do it diligently, and that was starting to happen. And so natural progression was to lead Israel, as well as Judah, to a righteous relationship with God the Father. In Isaiah, 2 Chronicles 35, verse 1, Now Josiah kept a Passover to the Lord in Jerusalem, and they slaughtered the Passover lambs on the 14th day of the first month. Now, a number of people had lost knowledge of things like this, but their ancestors remembered. They knew what had been traditional, and they would have Passover lambs that they would sacrifice. That's one of many things. But that would be worthless information and a futile exercise and running around in circles if we didn't know why to do all these different things. We observe these events today in the spring because they're commanded, because they help us to understand the plan of salvation, that they are very, very interested, people, in why we were born, and that's explained. If you want, you can get a hold of our booklet, Why Were You Born? And that will give insight and some additional valuable information that people need to act on, because God expects us to keep the days of unleavened bread for the holy days. Passover. Does that mean that you and I are Jewish? We may not be, but it's for all of Israel, and that all 12 tribes of Israel. And it could be argued that most Israelites are not Jews. They're a significant group of people, very, very important, but we have to go with what the Bible says. And I mentioned, I think already, but the United States and the British Commonwealth and Bible Prophecy. A book that you can download. You can have it for free. And that will lead you and guide you into some very valuable understanding. So you go to chapter 35, and it says, And Josiah kept the Passover to the Lord in Jerusalem, and they slaughtered the Passover lambs on the 14th day of the first month. This is what the Jews did in years that followed. They would slaughter the Passover lamb on the 14th day of the first month. That would coincide more or less with either March or April, if you're familiar with how quote-unquote Good Friday is calculated. You'll know that sometimes it's in March, and that's the way it is when you're reading the Bible. If you understand aspects of the calendar that substantiate that, it's important to know. So Josiah kept a Passover to the Lord in Jerusalem, and they slaughtered the lambs, and they came to the priest who managed temple worship, temple activity. They were to keep they were able to keep the temple clear enough to be able to have sacrifices. Verse 3, Then he said to the Levites, who taught all Israel, who were holy to the Lord,
put the ark, the holy ark, in the house which Solomon, the son of David, king of Israel, built. It shall no longer be a burden on your shoulders. Now serve the Lord your God and his people Israel. Prepare yourself according to your father's houses, according to your divisions, according to the written instruction of David, king of Israel, and the written instruction of Solomon, his son. And stand in the holy place according to the divisions of the fathers' houses of your children, and lay and according to the division of your father's house of the Levites. Anyway, some of this you might say is ritual, and because of that, there would be many that would say, this is not for me. I don't understand it, or I don't want to slaughter anything. I can relate to that. But there's a lot of information and symbolism and instruction that goes on in these next couple of chapters. Fortunately for the country, Josiah was a loyal servant to God. I say loyal. There's one perplexing aspect of his life that I will touch on, and that was, anyway, we get to verse 17, and at this point, Israel has passed another milestone, that the brethren are excited about being closer to God and to live according to God's purpose. And the children of Israel who were present kept the Passover at the time and the Feast of Unleavened Bread for 7 days. Now, there had been no Passover kept in Israel like the days of Samuel the prophet, and none of the kings of Israel had kept Passover as Josiah kept, with the priests and the Levites, all Judah and Israel who were present, and the inhabitants of Jerusalem. In the 18th year of the reign of Josiah, this Passover was kept. It was quite an honor. After that, when Josias had prepared the temple, Necho, king of Egypt, came out to fight against Carchemish by the Euphrates, and Josiah went out against him. Now, this is what's peculiar. It doesn't make sense. Verse 21, but he sent messengers to him, saying, what have I got to do with you, O king of Judah? I have not come against you this day, but I have come against the house which I will have war. For God commanded me to make haste. Refrain from meddling with God, you who is with me, lest he destroy you. So this is kind of abrupt. Verse 22, nevertheless, Josiah would not turn his face from Pharaoh Necho, but disguised himself so that he might fight him. And he did not heed the words of Necho from the mouth of God. So he came to the valley to fight in Megiddo. And the archers shot King Josiah. This is the hero, the champion of the country, the hope and future of the nation of Israel, which included a number of tribes that were Israelite, and then the tribe of Judah, which was exclusively comprised of Jews. And the king said to his servant, take me away, for I am severely wounded. This is the battle that was going on, Josiah fighting in the Battle of Megiddo. This is a fight between Egypt and Assyria, or Syria. And so you ask yourself, why did Josiah allow this to happen? Why was he so bullheaded that he insisted on going up to fight a war against the king of the north at that point? So that really perplexed him. Unfortunately, Josiah died as a young man here. In verse 23, and the archers shot King Josiah, and the king said to his servants, take me away, for I am severely wounded. His servants therefore took him out of their chariot, put him in the second chariot that he had, and they brought him to Jerusalem. So he died and was buried in one of the tombs of his fathers. And all Judah and Jerusalem mourned for Josiah. They had good reason to, because he was their one hope. All the eggs were in the Josiah basket, if you will. Verse 25, and the very good prophet Jeroboam also grieved. Verse 25, Jeremiah also lamented for Josiah. And to this day, all the singing men and the singing men and singing women of Josiah in their lamentations. And they made it a custom in Israel. And indeed, they are written in the laments. Now, the rest of the acts of Josiah and his goodness
according to what was written in the law of the Lord. Verse 27, and his deeds from first to last, indeed they are written in the book of the children of Israel. I take the time to say that I hope that our prayers for our newest president, Donald Trump, are seasoned with plenty of plea that God would protect his life. In Josiah's case, Josiah could have lived on. He had every reason to, and yet he didn't follow directions that God had given him specifically enough, and so his life was cut short prematurely. We don't want that to happen to anybody, whether it's Democrat, Republican, Independent, or whatever, that what we're looking at here is above politics. So important for us to be able to put God in his place in our lives, to pride, to prod ourselves to doing the right thing. It's easy to gloss over this. Very few people in society want to give God credit. When they do, it's just very shallow. It's a rare person. It's easier for a camel to go through the eye of a needle than for somebody to be outstanding and pursue a life in the way God would want it done. So Josiah lived a fairly decent long life, but it could have been longer. He could have even done a better job. We can learn from his examples, and God would be very interested if we were to put everybody above ourselves, whether it be Joe Biden or Donald Trump or Adam and Eve, whatever. There are ways of dealing with things. It's astonishing and almost breathtaking enthusiasm that Donald Trump displays, his willingness to take on so many different projects all seemingly at the same time. It will only have lasting meaning if the president is willing to really incorporate God into the lives of the country, the people, as well as it will be only valuable if America puts God first. When we talk about make America great, those are lofty platitudes. I'd much rather have that than the opposite, but I realize that nothing's going to happen of any consequence unless we make it the world that we live in, God's world. The programs, the government programs, the ideas for building a better society and having valuable input, that only comes, that we recognize it only comes when we put God first. It sounds so simple, sounds so trite, in fact, but it is absolutely necessary. Otherwise, we stand no chance to make the changes that we need to make. And I say that for Donald Trump. I would say that for Mr. Biden. This is above, or it must be above, party politics. After Josiah died in battle, it's important to note that Josiah died in battle, and it didn't have to happen. The king of Judah said, what have I got to do with you? My issues are with the invading army from the north. And Josiah would not relinquish. He was so determined to be a part of the battle. And it made no sense. And he lost his life because of it. And then he was replaced then by Jehoaz at age 23, who became king and reigned 3 whole months in Jerusalem. And you see this down at the end of the kings of Judah, as well as the line of kings in, Josiah proved that he could be a dynamic leader, even at a young age. And what he was able to accomplish, the different social programs that he had, the concern he had for the disadvantaged in the nation, was admirable. And it paid rich dividends when the government under Josiah tried to help all these different elements to work together. But unfortunately, when Josiah died in battle, there was nobody to take his place that was of any value at all. Unfortunate. End result was that inferior leaders took over, and there was a lot of retrogression. That led to the decline of the country and ultimate captivity when Nebuchadnezzar was able to sweep down and invade the area. This is not what people expected, but this is what can happen and what we need to be on guard against ourselves in the end time.
Donald Trump has the potential to be an outstanding president. But if so, the program that he espouses, that he presents to the American people, that I will say sound compelling, those programs, those ideas that he wants to implement that could make a difference will only work. First of all, he is a leader of the people back to God, and that's not unfair to ask that. I mean, man, and this country's tried everything else, but to really have a concerted effort, unless the leader of the country turns back to God, then what they do on their own is going to be limited. The United States has quite a few adversaries, and people might be stunned if they understood just how extensive surveillance is to be used as information against this country. And you see it around the world, different nations challenging us and challenging American currency and other activity that has helped us in the past, but will not always be there for us in the future. No matter how intelligent we are, if we don't have the character to do what is right, or if we don't see the value of having God in our lives, we're going to come up short in life, and we're going to be very disappointed with the results. It's a big deal if a country obeys its spiritual leadership, and that has to happen. If not, it doesn't matter how many USAs we say. It doesn't matter what people do if they're not securing a position in relationship with God. They're going to disappear. It's happened with every major empire, and we see the parallels all the time. This country has difficulty recruiting enough people to fill its army, ranks in the army. More and more people then are then hired to fight as mercenaries. We have runaway divorce, and so we have broken families. It said in ancient Rome, one historian wrote, the people here marry in order to divorce, and divorce in order to marry. Sobering a description of circumstances the way we are familiar with them. We see runaway crime and broken families and broken homes. The difficulties dealing with nations around the world, some that are so belligerent and so full of braggadocio. And they say, prophet, Joel, writes, I think it's chapter 2, and he said that as far as all this advanced technology, here's a chance where people that don't have a big population, but they have weapons that are sophisticated, might say, wake up the mighty men, wake up the men of war. And that's a desperate statement by God to say, you guys have created so many problems. There's going to be a day of reckoning. Oh, yes, there will be a time of reckoning. You need to write in, if you've never done this before, for the United States and the British Commonwealth and Bible Prophecy. That is an astounding publication that will prove the true identity of this country. Say, well, where did your ancestors come from? Well, they came on a boat. They came from either Asia or Africa or Europe. Well, where were they before those locations? Well, an example in Western Europe, they came, yeah, my relatives are Scotch, Dutch, Irish, you name it, Italian. Well, where were they before they got into those countries? Well, they were in Eastern Europe. How about before then? Oh, they were part of the Parthian Empire. Go back before that time. Then you'll find that these ancestors of ours came out of the Middle East. We're relatives to the Arab states. I mean, by blood lineage, people don't have any idea what really is true about a Bible prophecy. The Bible is a now book. 90% of the prophecies that are in there are for this time, this at the end time. And because we're at the end of the end time, where mankind is ready to blow himself off the earth, where we now have new technology that we never dreamed of called AI, which and it takes warfare to a higher level, where it can be fought by drones and aircraft that fly in tandem, inches apart, without any fear of collision because of the technology we have. Where information is sent around the world faster than ever. You've got Bitcoin and other currencies that
are being more attractive because they can be transferred so much more quickly. You can go from rags to ruins or ruins to rags in split seconds. It's just a shock how sophisticated technology is becoming. It's way too dangerous for mankind to have its hands on it. If you can imagine having a home where you've got children, and you would never think of having a loaded gun anywhere in the, you know,

ability to be able to protect oneself or from others that may be careless, or maybe in the name of some religion or some belief or some outfit claim, well, we're going to go over the cliff and it's God's will. That's not true. And again, one of the most dangerous things that people can do is to recreate God in their image. Well, God has a rock group, and well, I like rock music. You know, I think God has a rock group in heaven. That's me. That's an example of me creating God in my own image. God's not up for those kind of games. He's up for intellectual honesty, for morality, for people that try to do the right things for the right reasons and ask God to be a part of their lives and guide their thinking. That's what has to happen in the White House. I'm not suggesting that it has or hasn't in the past. I don't know. But here's an opportunity, and these are not a dime a dozen. God is not going to forever wait for the light bulb to go on in our heads for us to finally say, you know what, I think it's time to obey God. I think it's time to get him into the mix. How can you expect there to be blessings for your efforts unless you do that? I suppose many people have said, well, I've always managed to get by. I've managed to cut corners. I've managed to make a very good living doing these things. And God is thinking, you know what? I've allowed him the opportunity to go here, there, and elsewhere. I've given him the ability to have talents in certain areas of, say, money management or political management of various natures. And therefore, if he thinks that he's doing this all on his own, I'll yank the rug out from under him. I don't care. I don't care because at this point, I'm tired of people trying to recreate me in their image and ignoring my laws and my statutes and ways of life and the Ten Commandments and that which would bring happiness. I mean, is life for real or not? Are these things for real or not? I say they're provable. I say that it's important for us to understand our roots and where we came from and the potential that we have if we will follow God. So not only is Donald Trump being inaugurated today, it'll be days after when you get this, but it's not just that. It's going to be all of America on trial. And because God is not bound to forever wait until all Americans finally repent and change, we see a time here where very few people are serious about God. God will make them serious one way or another. There's so much depth to evaluate on a subject like this. It merits more time. I hope that that our current president is successful. I hope that our past presidents have been successful in imparting that which is good that would be very helpful for the world. We have to be above politics. We have to stand for what is important, what is going to be best for a society. It is a way of give and not of war. It's a way of love and interest in other people at home and abroad, in and out of families. Important for that, where everybody can win, where everybody can be successful. There have to be no losers, no people embarrassed, no people left behind. But it's up to the individual. God is very, very mindful of the fact that people have to choose. You want to have more character? You have to choose. Is God over obeying human beings at a time when that makes no sense? We have to do the things that are right for the right reasons. Whether we get paid for it or not, we have to do that which we can. See, people don't understand that there are conditions of obedience that arise when people exercise their ability to do the right things. The right thing now is to be rally behind our current leader and pray that we can avoid embarrassments and retrogression, difficulties, and maybe even pain. Instead, to promote cooperation, esteem others above ourselves, be thankful for the variety of people that we have on this earth that can pull together and potentially make a wonderful future world. Whether that happens or not, Jesus Christ will guarantee that it will happen when he very soon comes back to this earth. Let's look forward to that time, because only then, with God, are all things possible.

possible. That's mentioned several times in the Bible, and for good reason, because we are very dependent on a great creator that can make a huge difference for us and enable us to walk through the future without fear. And so I see I'm running out of time, but I would be remiss once again if I didn't encourage you to ask for free literature. You can get hard copies of everything that we print, including a correspondence course of the Bible, or you can go online and pick it up. 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UCG, that's United Church of God, O-R-G. And you can also take advantage of the telecasts that we have on most media markets, generally on Sunday morning. But you can get that information from our literature. And so it is that these educational pieces of information are definitely available to anybody, anywhere on the planet. So having said that, I will sign off here and say, this is Braden Beller. Goodbye for now.

0: 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They had it pictured in their idolatry and their immorality. And then look at verse 5, intoxication. In the day of our king, the princes have made him sick with bottles of wine. He stretched out his hand with scorners. So part of this unbridled passion is tied in with the drinking of alcoholic beverage. There's a misplaced passion. Boy, I got to tell you, there are some Christians who have a misplaced passion about alcoholic beverage. And if you start teaching on it or preaching on it, man, they get mad. It's like, don't talk. The two things you can't talk to people about, their music and their drinking. You know, you can preach all you want, but just don't go talk about my music or don't talk about my drinking. Because if you do, I'm leaving the church, you know. Well, hold on a second. What's the Bible say? Some people will say, well, you always talk about Proverbs 20, verse 1. Wine is a mocker. Strong drink is raging. And whosoever is deceived thereby is not wise. But Pastor, I'm not deceived by it. I don't get drunk, so I'm okay. As long as I don't get drunk, I'm okay. Well, maybe you could say that with Proverbs 20, verse 1. But I still think you're being deceived by it. But that's just my thinking. You don't have to go by my thinking. You got to go by what the Bible says. Well, what about Proverbs 23? Look not upon the wine when it is red. When it moveth itself aright, moveth in the cup. Okay? Giveth forth its color and moveth aright. I'm not getting the exact words. But the idea is the Bible uses wine to be the fruit of the vine. Sometimes it's talking about grape juice. Sometimes it's talking about alcoholic. And you got to tell by the context. But when it says it moveth itself in the cup, it's talking about alcoholic. And it says, don't even look at it. Well, how are you going to drink it if you don't even look at it? Maybe you blindfold yourself or something. But that's not what the scripture means, right? It means don't drink it. Okay? And then Habakkuk chapter 2, verse 15 says, woe unto him that giveth his neighbor drink. So, you know, when you pour that drink for somebody else, you're getting woe on your life. You can't even pour it for somebody without violating the Bible. So how do you think that it's okay to drink it if you don't get drunk? Obviously, the Bible is against drunkenness, but it's also against any use of alcoholic beverage or intoxicating beverage. We should not have it as part of our lives. Why? Because it controls you. Be not drunk with wine or in his excess, but be filled with the Spirit. It controls you. It controls a person's life. And until we are willing to say, God, I agree with what you said in the Bible, we're just going to have revival in name only. Because we got to get serious about these sins of passion. And these three go together, don't they? Idolatry, immorality, and intoxication. How many people have lost their purity before marriage because they had a drink or two beforehand to loosen them up? Right? How sad that is. How sad that is. And we need to get to the point where we say, Lord, I'm so serious. I want you to revive me. I want to be used in your cause, and I'm just going to get rid of that stuff. An essential step to real revival is that we turn from our wicked ways. And so we have heated bakery, the first picture. Let's look at the second picture this morning, and I'll save the third and fourth one for tonight. The second one begins in verse number 8, and it's half-baked bread. Half-baked bread, a picture of revival in name only, is like having half-baked bread. Look at verse 8. Ephraim, he hath mixed himself among the people. Ephraim is a cake not turned. Strangers have devoured his strength, and he knoweth it not. Yea, gray hairs are here and there upon him, yet he knoweth not. And the pride of Israel testifieth to his face, and they do not return to the Lord their God, nor seek him for all of this. Here we see half-baked bread. Did you catch that in verse 8? It says, Ephraim is a cake not turned. The picture is kind of like one of our pancakes, all right? What if you were cooking a pancake and the bottom is getting totally burnt, but you don't turn it? You just leave it there because the top's not done yet. The top's all ooey-gooey, and the bottom is turning black, and you don't want to turn it. That's the way Ephraim is. They were a cake not turned. Their bottom is getting scorched, and the top is yucky and gross, and if you eat that, it's going to make you sick, okay? You don't want to do that. They were a cake not turned. Notice in verse 8, he hath mixed himself among the people. And verse 9, strangers have devoured his strength. When the Bible uses the word strangers, it means those that weren't God's people. They were called strangers, the people that weren't God's people. And so Ephraim had become mixed with the people and ungodly system of this world. They had taken on to worship the Lord like the Canaanites worshiped their false gods. They had done other things that were very much like the sinful world system around them, and so they had become contaminated. So this half-baked bread, according to verse 8 and 9, is, first of all, a contaminated life. A contaminated life, contaminated by the world around us. One of the reasons we need revival is we get contaminated by this world system. Now, we love the people of the world, and we go to them and witness to them and care about them, but we must not love the sinful world system. 1 John says, love not the world, neither the things that are in the world. If any man love the world, the love of the Father is not in him. When you start loving the world, you're not loving God like you should. Okay? Because the love of the Father is drifting out of our lives when we're contaminated by this world. And we all get like that, and that's why we all need revival. How does it happen that we get contaminated? Well, it's gradual. Did you notice in verse 9 it says about the gray hairs? The gray hairs are here and there, yet he knoweth not. Okay, that's why gray hairs are. They come in gradually, don't they? They come in, for me, first on the temples, you know. They come in gradually, and then pretty soon they just take over. That's the way worldliness is. Come on. We say, well, this isn't too bad. I kind of just want to know what's going on in this worldly, ungodly situation. I kind of like grooving to the tunes. You know, I kind of just want to experiment and see what this marijuana is like or whatever. And it starts creeping in, and little by little, it's gradual at first, but pretty soon, full blown, right? It's not only gradual, it's deceptive. Notice it says, he knoweth it not. That's why we need the preacher next week. That's why we need the evangelist to come in and, as they say, blow in, blow up, and blow out. Okay, we need that because sometimes we're deceived. We think, you know, I'm not contaminated with this world. I'm okay. And then he starts preaching on stuff. And we're like, whoa, I didn't know that was in the Bible. Wow, I got to take care of that. Okay, because we get deceived. We've got to be anchored in the Word of God, the Bible. We've got to be anchored in this book. Let me take my Bible and I'll illustrate this for you. I need two volunteers. Can you girls come up and help me for a minute? Volunteers. Okay. All right. And remind me of your name.
1: Ramiah.
0: Okay, Ramiah, I want you to stand here and put your hand on the Bible. Okay, and face this way. All right. Ramiah is anchored to God's Word. Okay, she's connected to it, and she's not going to move from there. Okay, tell me your name again.
1: Jazaria.
0: Jazaria, you come right here. Jazaria is going to represent a good Christian. Okay? And I'm going to represent the sinful world. Okay? Now, right now, Jazaria says, you know what? I'm not like the sinful world. I'm a lot closer to the Bible than him. Move a little closer to your cousin. Is this your cousin? Okay. A little closer to your cousin. All right. Look at that. We both love the Lord. We're both doing what the Bible says. We're doing fine. And now look at me. And look how bad he is. I'm a lot better. I'm a lot less worldly than him. And it's true, right? But what happens to this sinful world is this sinful world keeps getting worse and worse, further and further from God's Word. Right? Right now, she says, you know what? I'm not too far. I'm pretty far from the world. and I'm close to the Bible. Now, take a step this way. But when the world gets... No, you're anchored to the Bible. Stay anchored. This world gets a little bit worse, and... Say it again? Jezariah. I was going to say Jezariah. Sounds Bible. Jezariah. Jezariah. Okay. Jezariah now is further from the Bible, but she's looking at me and she says, I'm still better than the world. I'm not any closer to the world than I used to be, but she's further from the Bible. And the world gets worse. And she gets worse, but she thinks, you know what? I'm still better than the world. I'm still pretty far from this world. I'm okay. But now she's further from the Bible. And she says, you know what? I would never do that. You would never catch me doing that. And then the world gets worse. And guess what she's doing? That. Right? But the whole time she thinks she's doing great because she's better than this world. Can I tell you that's what's happening to Christians today? And even to some whole churches today because they're not anchored in the Bible. But because she's anchored in the Bible, she's not drifting. She's staying right where God wants her to be. And that's what we need to be, anchored in God's Word. Thank you, girls. Going back. Thank you for helping me. So this contaminated life is the how we understand this half-baked bread. It's contaminated. You don't want to eat this half-baked hunk of stuff. And it's been gradual. It's been deceptive. But look down again at verse 9. It's also thorough. Because it says, strangers have devoured his strength. They have devoured his strength. So even though it's gradual, it's going to eventually totally devour his strength. It's going to totally ruin our lives. And so we need that revival right now. And then verse 10, this contamination is gripping. Look at verse 10, the pride of Israel. They do not return to the Lord because it gets a grip on them. Boy, that's so true. Of a lot of these contaminations with the world. When we start in with that alcoholic beverage, it gets a drink, gets a grip on us. When we start in with ungodly music, it gets a grip on us. When we start in with ungodly television, it gets a grip on us, and we got to see the next episode. And it gets a grip. Listen, that contamination is gripping. Can I tell you that half-baked food has potential to kill you? And there's a half-baked gospel where people say, yeah, just take Jesus, add Jesus to your life. You want to go to heaven, don't you? Okay, pray this prayer. Dear Jesus, please save me, amen, amen. All right, you're going to heaven. Now, wait a second, that's half-baked gospel. You know what the gospel is? Jesus died on the cross for my sins, because my sins are wicked and I don't want them anymore. I repent. He was buried. He rose again the third day to conquer my sins. And I want Jesus as my Savior. I don't want my sin anymore. That's the gospel. Not a half-baked, just add Jesus to your life. Don't you want to go to heaven? Okay? Now, I believe somebody can get saved the first time they hear the true gospel. But let's not have a half-baked gospel. Because of that, there are half-baked Christians. There's half-baked theology out there. And, sadly, there are half-baked churches because they're contaminated with this world system. Well, you can't tell the church service from a rock concert, except if you can catch some of the words being sung. And that's a problem. That's a real problem because we're contaminated, half-baked bread, and we need revival. Now, this idea of half-baked bread is not only a contaminated life, it's also a cooling love. A cooling love. Because if you take that bread away from the oven too soon and it's only half-baked, if you forget to turn it so the other side bakes as well, then it starts cooling off, doesn't it? Gets removed, and the cooling takes place. Revelation 3:16 says, so then, because thou art lukewarm, and neither cold nor hot, I will spew thee out of my mouth. This is not Old Testament. This is Revelation, and it's not a future revelation. It's in chapter 2 and chapter 3, where it's talking about the churches of today. And God says, if we're just lukewarm, he'll spew us out of his mouth. Yesterday, after we went soul winning, I went by Publix to get some stuff for my wife, and I had my little list. But whenever I go to the store with a list, things that aren't on the list jump into my cart. The shopping list is a living, breathing document. The Constitution is not, but the shopping list is. The Bible is living, but not changing. The Constitution is not living or changing, and my shopping list is both living and changing. So things are jumping into my cart, and I saw this fried chicken under the heating lamp in a box at Publix. And I thought, no, this is not Walmart, this is Publix, it's going to be good. So that chicken jumped into my cart. And when I got home, I was pretty hungry, and so I ate about half of that fried chicken. You know, a piece of white meat, a thigh, a leg, and a wing, you know. Half a chicken right there. And the other half, I closed up the box, put it in the refrigerator for later. Okay, so then that night, last night, I was getting hungry again. My wife went off to work. She had to work last night. Usually gets off Saturday nights, but couldn't get off this one. So she worked all through the night. So anyway, she left, and I started scrounging for supper, and there's my chicken in the fridge. I thought, okay, I don't want to just microwave it because it'll get soggy, you know. The outside gets soggy. I'm going to pop it in the oven. It's already been cooked, so I'll just pop it in the oven, set it for 400, and as the oven heats up to 400, the chicken will heat up to 400, and then I'll eat it. So, you know, got up to 400, bing, the oven bings. It's 400, you know. I thought, I'm going to leave it in there a few more minutes, make sure it gets, you know, good and warm and everything. And so then I pull it out of the oven, and I sit down to eat. And I love the white meat. How many of you are white meat people? How many are dark meat? How many are in between? Like the thighs? Okay. All right. So I like the white meat. And so I eat that one first. Well, the white meat is the thickest. And so I cut into that thing, and I take a bite. And wouldn't you know, it's not hot because it was so thick. It wasn't cold. It wasn't hot. I don't mind cold chicken once in a while. It wasn't cold. It wasn't hot. It was lukewarm. And you know what I did? I spewed it out of my mouth. I was like, oh, man, this is bad. So I got another plate, and I put the white meat on the plate, and I stuck it in the microwave and nuked it. And I ate the dark meat while the white meat was nuking. So, and then it was hot. But, hey, God says if we're cool, we're not hot for God, we're not cold, we don't hate God, but we're just kind of lukewarm in the middle, and we think, I'm okay, I'm in the middle. God says, that's disgusting to me. He says, I'll spew thee out of my mouth. And this half-baked bread is a reminder that if our love for God is cooling off, we need to be revived. If we're not having a fervent love for Him and saying, Lord, You're my everything. I want my whole life to revolve around You. Oh, I'll have to work because You told me to support my family. I'll have to take care of my house because You entrusted it to me. I have things to do, but Lord, I'm doing it all because my whole life is surrounded and focused on You. And when our love for Him begins to cool, we're like that half-baked bread and we need revival. Contaminated life is half-baked. Cooling love is half-baked. And here's the other thing I thought about with something half-baked. You take it out, and if it's half-baked, it's going to crumble on you. And half-baked Christianity is evidenced by crumbling faith. Crumbling faith. Where we used to be able to trust God, but now we're worried about things. We used to be able to trust the Lord, but now, you know, I'm not so sure about this tithing stuff anymore. We used to be able to trust the Lord with our schedule, and trust that He would help me to accomplish what needs to be accomplished if I put Him first. But now we're not so sure we want to attend all these services and everything. And our faith, our trust in Him is getting weakened. Usually when something is baked and it's not supposed to crumble, but it does, usually there's an ingredient that was missing. Is that right, ladies? When you cook something and certain ingredients missing, and it could cause that thing to crumble. I wonder what ingredient is missing if we're not going to have real revival, if we're going to have rhino revival. Maybe it's the ingredient of desire for God's glory. Now watch. We cannot desire revival so that we'll feel good. We cannot desire revival so that we'll have God's blessing on our life. We will, but that can't be our desire. We can't desire a revival so the church will grow and be bigger and more people will come and more people will be saved, which is wonderful. Our bottom line desire has to be for God to be glorified. Lord, I don't want revival so people think I'm a good pastor or this is a great church. I want revival so people know You're a great God. So people know that You deserve our praise and our honor and our glory and our worship and our lives. You deserve everything. And we've got to say, Lord, purify my motives. I don't want to be half-baked. I want to make sure that I'm seeking revival for Your honor and for Your glory. Because, Lord, You deserve to be lifted up by every Christian living a revived Christian life. You deserve to be lifted up by every unsaved person realizing you're the Savior and coming to you and getting saved. You deserve it, Lord. It's for your glory. If that element's missing, we're going to have a crumbling faith. Another element that might be missing is the despising of sin. And I talked about that earlier. But if we are just kind of, it's sin, and I wish it wasn't there, but no, we got to despise sin if we're going to have real revival. Otherwise, we'll be like that half-baked bread with crumbling faith. Let's bow in prayer. Father, I believe that you have been burdening our hearts to know real revival personally and across our church, across Christians in Southwest Florida, across Christians in our nation and in our world. Lord, we want a great sweeping revival. But Lord, we want to tell you today that we want to purify our motives. We don't want it for what it'll do for us. We don't want it so our relatives will treat us better after they get saved. Lord, we want it for your glory and for your honor. Lord, give us that pure motive. And then show us today if our lives have been contaminated with this world, even if it's been gradual, Lord, would you open our eyes this morning and help us to turn from our wicked ways? Don't let us be that half-baked bread. And then, Lord, perhaps some need to confess to you the fact that they've been like a heated oven. They've been allowing their passions to go unbridled. And there have been some things that are sinful and displeasing to you that need to be confessed and forsaken. Lord, wilt thou not revive us again, that thy people may rejoice in thee?
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time for the joke of the day. Mom told her daughter, "Go to bed. The cows are sleeping in the field." Puzzled, she asked, "What's that got to do with anything?" "Well, that means it's past your bedtime."

This is the Jersey Hour. This is Dr. Lou and the Dr. Lou Show coming at you semi-live. And we are happy to be here on the air. This is Dr. Lou and this is the KDW 97.5 on your FM dial. And it is wonderful to be here in the Keys at this time of year. It is Christmas time. It is great to be here. We are grateful every day for what we have. We're grateful to be here in Studio 19, and we may be getting another studio soon, but we shall see. This is your doctor, and we love you. You must know that, because we've told you that many, many times, and you can love each other. Isn't it wonderful? It's a wonderful thing to be here and be alive. It is a magical time. This is your doctor. Today's show is an interesting show. We have two Christmas songs that we're going to be putting together. That's called Christmas is Special. We have our own special song called No Surprise, which is a beautiful song. Karen and I do that live, and we have some, this is another rendition of it, so one of our test renditions. We have a song called Just the System, dedicated to the system, the one that we are in, but we want to make sure is going to work good. Jesus Had a Band for Scotty, and again, we're going to bookend it with another version of Christmas is Special. Here goes Christmas.

Yeah, this is Dr. Lou, the Jersey Hour. We get her done in 23 minutes because we're in a hurry. And this is a great time of year. That jingle we just had is the dive bar where you can catch Dr. Lou and Kara at missionfrommom.com. And you can check us out there every Wednesday. Dr. Lou and Kara, entertaining the crowd, having fun, and doing what we do best, which is to have fun. And this next song is an original song that Dr. Lou put together. All these songs are original Dr. Lou songs. Kara and I do this song on our own, but this is the original version of No Surprise. Here we go.

Yes, come in from the rain, because sometimes it gets rainy out there, and sometimes the system gets in the way of the rain. So we got to be aware of that, and we have to treat our system very well, because we need to have it take care of us, and also we take care of it, because any system has things go wrong with it. They break. That's a system. And this next song goes out to a guy named Dave Grove, who requested I write this song. And I've said this many, many times. We don't live in a place where there's a justice system. It's just a system. And as every system, it needs work. It needs service. It needs help. It needs care. And we need to do that with our system. We need to make sure that we're being good and not letting the system tell us that we have to be bad. No, there's never been a good reason to hurt anyone. There's never been a good reason to be bad. We're gifted with this great thing called love, and we need a system to control it, but it needs to be a justice system just for everyone, not just for some. And that's the way it should be, and there's no reason why it can't be. This is just a system.

All right, it was just a system, and we have negotiated our way through this whole thing so far, and some of us are kind of old, and we remember our friends, our good friends, and we had a great, great bass player in our band called Scotty James, and I always try and remember him, and I always thought to myself, if Heaven had a band, they would be calling on Scotty. They'd be bringing him up there and let him play bass. And he was, for years, the man of steel. He was the personality of the Privileged Few band that we had for years and years. And there's still some of them left. Genius is still around, and Blair's still around. And we're basically had some other players who came in and out. And we love them all, but Scotty was special. He was number one. He was the guy that made it all happen. If Jesus had a band, Scotty would be the bass player for sure. This is your doctor, Dr. Lou. I love you all.

0: picks and the jams we love. You'll love it, I know you will. I'll mark 85 at the Snake Creek Bridge. It's a place you just gotta see. Then we get to the Keys and the Island Grill. We'll be in the place to be. Island Grill is the place to be.
1: Yeah, this is Dr. Lou and the Dr. Lou Show on KDW, sponsored by LSolutionProducts.com, www.LSolutionProd.com, MissionFromMom.com, DrLouMusic.com, DrLou.org, and the new Liquid Cyber video company. But here's the bookend, Christmas again.

0: lots of games we can play.
1: Yeah, there's lots of games that we can play in this world, and we're so lucky. We are very, very lucky people, I would say. Anyway, if you can hear me and understand what I'm saying, you're a lucky person. And you should go out and treat each other that way, because every spirit that you meet in this holiday season has the exact same value as you. Not 1 ounce more,

counts less. And it makes it easy when you think about it like that, because everybody has a right to be here. Everybody has a right to be a person. And we have to love each other. We have to care for each other. We have to be good to each other. And it starts voluntarily. You cannot legislate goodness. Goodness comes from the heart, and it comes in the instant where you can make that decision to be good or to be bad. And doctor's advice, be good. It's easier that way. You have a lot more fun. You have a lot more friends. You're always looking up. You're always looking up, appreciative of what's going on around you. And that's the way it is. This is your doctor. And I say it many times. Take it easy.

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What did the rope say after it tangled? Oh no, not again. The Sons and Daughters of Italy, 3725 Easy Street, Port Charlotte, Florida, 33952, presents Rock and Roll Rendezvous with Tiki Tom and L.A. 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

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Last night I dreamt I was a muffler. I woke up exhausted.

2 in the morning, bars are all closing, now I'm all alone. Sun will be rising soon, tomorrow's dawning, but there's no one to talk to.

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It's time for the joke of the day. 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

It's time for the joke of the day. Why does a cow's milking stool have three legs instead of four? Because the stool has three and the cow has the udder.

0: His eye sees a unique and personal picture. 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
1: All right, gang, get ready for two shows we're bringing you for the first time. Leading off, The Crime Files of Flamande. Try saying that three times fast. This is described as a psychological crime drama. Get in the criminal's head. Bring them to justice. More on the program, which had a truncated existence, to say the least, after we listen to the episode, The Case of the Winning Widow, as originally broadcast in syndication sometime between 1946 and 48.
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3: 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Fears husband has clever plot to get rid of her. Requests immediate appointment.
2: Flamande, the most unusual detective in criminal history. Flamande, famous psychologist and character analyst. Flamande, who looks beyond laughter and tears, jealousy and greed, to discover their basic origins.

0: And now, card number 114 from the crime files of Flamont. Tonight's story opens in the home of Preston and Helen Garfield. It's a beautiful but too formally furnished home, done in the ultra-modern manner. Preston Garfield is looking for a match.
1: Why isn't there a box of matches on this ashtray, Helen?
2: Why? I don't know. I forgot it, I suppose. Oh, what difference does it make, Preston?
1: What difference does it make? Helen, please. I investigated 6 different types of ashtrays before I bought these. This one provides a place for a box of matches. Do you realize how much bother, waste, motion, and convenience that saves?
2: Preston, please. You work all day at being an efficiency expert. Why don't you relax?
1: Relax? How can a man relax when... I brought you a little present this evening, Helen.
2: A present? What? Not a box of candy. Oh, it looks like it is. I just know it is. Oh, darling.
1: Go ahead and open it. Please, Helen, cut the string at the knot. Hmm? It's a little thing, I know, but it hurts me to see you destroying things.
2: We have a whole ball of twine and extra wrapping paper in the kitchen, darling. And I'm so hungry for a piece of candy, I could tear the box to pieces.
1: All right, go ahead.
2: What? It's a book.
1: Yes, and a very fine book, too.
2: Efficiency in the Home.
1: Bradley Patch wrote it. He's a friend of mine, you know. I saw it in a bookstand today, and I knew it could be extremely valuable to you, so I made out a requisition and sent it down to the purchasing department. We get a 5% discount that way, you know.
2: I wish we had a fireplace in this room. Oh, I know you say fireplaces don't give you the maximum heat unit. But if I had a fireplace, I could toss the book in and watch it burn.
1: Helen, are you deliberately trying to be disagreeable? I bring you a very useful gift, and you act like this.
2: Well, what do you expect me to do? Dance up and down for joy?
1: It's a very excellent book.
2: Preston, don't you think our marriage was a mistake?
1: Why, of course not.
2: Oh, I forgot. You never make mistakes. But don't you think you could make a decided improvement on me?
1: You're careless, but that can be remedied. If you just make an effort to conserve your energies, you'd be amazed at how much you could accomplish.
2: Well, I don't want any help. I caught myself turning the broom around while I was sweeping the kitchen this morning.
1: Good. You see, you're beginning to get the idea. By doing that, you increase the effective working life of the broom 25%. Now, that's very encouraging.
2: It's very frightening. When I realized I was doing it, I stopped in a hurry.
1: You mean you're deliberately trying to keep from being efficient? You're deliberately trying not to please me?
2: I'm trying not to be a machine.
1: Really, Helen? I have to put up with enough silly talk of that sort from the people whose work I improve when
2: I don't blame them. Do you think workmen want to be made over into machines any more than I do?
1: The human element has to enter everything, of course. But there's no need to let emotionalism interfere with common sense.
2: Oh, isn't there?
1: Of course not.
2: I'm not so sure. Take this ashtray that you were making such a fuss about a while ago.
1: What of it?
2: You bought it because you thought it was efficient. But that depends on how you want to use it.
1: Oh, no. I checked all types.
2: Suppose I want to use it to throw it at someone. It's large and cumbersome. I waste energy. See?
1: Why, Helen, they're throwing that thing at me. You might have killed me.
2: You see, Preston? There's another place where efficiency doesn't count. My not killing you was purely a matter of luck.
1: You aimed that right for my head.
2: Yes, I did, because I hate you. I can't stand it any longer. I put up with your smug, self-satisfied attitude and your constant harangues on efficiency as long as I'm going to. We're through.
1: That's a very foolish attitude to take, Helen.
2: Well, maybe I want to be foolish. I'm leaving right now. And I'm starting action for divorce in the morning.
1: Divorce? But that's not practical at all.
2: You bet it won't be practical. Not for you. All those carefully engineered plans of yours for building a fortune are going to be blown sky high. Because I'm going to stick for every penny I can get. I've earned it.
1: So that's your game, is it?
2: There isn't a judge in the country who wouldn't award me all I ask when he hears what I've had to put up with.
1: Entirely aside from the normal angle, Helen, divorce is economically unsound. It involves the support of 2 separate establishments where one would serve.
2: Oh, shut up! I'm going upstairs to pack!
1: Just a minute. There's somebody coming. Oh. Hello, Jay.
3: Hi. How's the precision kid?
4: Hello, Helen.
2: Jay, I'm sorry, but Preston and I are having a little discussion.
3: Discussion? You mean fight, don't you?
1: Really, Jay?
3: Oh, don't be so darn proper, Preston. Anybody could tell you've been having a quarrel. None of my business, but...
2: You're quite right, Jay. It's none of your business. So if you'll just please run along.
3: Oh, but I hate to see you two spatting. What's it all about?
1: The usual thing, I'm sorry to say. Wayne Pace.
2: What? Why, you liar. I haven't seen Wayne since...
1: Helen, Jay's a family friend. There's no reason to try and hide it from him. You might as well face the facts that you and
2: Why,
1: Wayne...
2: Why, that's the most outrageous lie I ever heard in my life. Of all the... So that's your game, is it? You're going to try and smear me so that I can't get a divorce.
3: Divorce? Now, say, listen, you two.
1: She wants a divorce so she can marry Wayne Pace, Jay. And, well, it happens that I'm crazy enough about it to fight it.
3: But I didn't know...
1: It's been pretty bad, Jay. And humiliating. It's high time we had a showdown.
3: Helen, what can you see in that louse? I don't get it.
2: It's absolutely untrue, Jay. An out-and-out lie. I never...
1: Oh, quit protesting, Helen. Frankly, Jay, I'm tired of it. Here. What say we go to a movie?
3: Why, all right.
2: Preston, you come back here. If you think...
1: I'm argued out, Helen. It's up to you to figure things out for yourself. Goodbye.
2: No, you come back here. Jay, he's making up this. Every word of it. He can't go...

0: Hello? Wayne? Wayne, this is Helen Garfield. Wayne, Preston, he's trying to involve you in something. I've got to see you right away. You will? Fine. Goodbye. Flamon, it's the most outrageous thing that ever happened. Wayne Pace came and I explained what Preston was trying to do. Trying to accuse us of being secret sweethearts. Wayne laughed. He thought it was funny.
1: I don't see what should amuse him about that.
0: But this morning, he called me on the phone and said he'd been thinking it over. And he decided there was no use fighting. That I could do what I chose. But he was going to confess the whole thing.
2: Then you had been seeing this Wayne Pace, Mrs. Garfield?
0: No, Miss Nick. Oh, you've got to believe me. I never liked the man. He's an oily sort. I scarcely know him. Why, I wouldn't have known him at all if Jay Gorman hadn't brought him around one night when we were first married.
2: Oh. Wayne is a friend of Jay Gorman, then?
0: Well, not exactly. Jay apologized later. Said Wayne Pace was a wrong person, and he was sorry he'd ever brought him to our home. But Pace is the sort of fellow who doesn't lose an opening. He drops in on us regularly.
1: You're sure this is the truth, Mrs. Garfield? If your husband actually can prove anything...
0: There's nothing to prove. Don't you see? He offered Wayne Pace money to back up that ridiculous story. There's nothing. And yet Wayne Pace says he's going to confess the whole affair. Preston bribed him to perjure himself. It can't be anything else.
2: Why, that's the filthiest trick I've ever heard of. Your husband must be a charming person. And this Wayne Pace can be much better.
1: Maybe Preston Garfield has something on Pace. What you said about it, Mrs. Garfield, that would be possible.
0: I don't know.
1: I think the three of us had better have a talk with Pace. Try and find out what this is all about.
2: Apparently, Mr. Pace isn't at home.
0: Maybe he saw us coming and doesn't want to talk to us.
1: He'll talk to us, all right.
2: Well, the door isn't locked. Flamand, you're not going in if there's nobody here.
1: I'd like to get a look at how the man lives. Pretty fancy place. What business is Mr. Pace in, Mrs. Garfield?
0: Investments, I guess. He said once when I asked him that he's a speculator.
1: His speculations must have come out fairly well.
2: Flamand, what if he should come in while we're here? We have no right to be here.
1: He has no right to lie about Mrs. Garfield, either. Woman's handkerchief on the floor.
0: Why, that's mine.
1: You came here to talk to him before you came to my office, then. I thought you said that...
0: No! I've never been here in my life.
2: Come on. I'm afraid you're going to get into trouble.
1: I don't think Mr. Pace is the kind of person who's going to get fussy about legal points, Sandra. Cigarette with lipstick on it. What brand do you smoke, Mrs. Garfield?
0: Why, that brand. And that's my shade of lipstick. But I've never been here before.
2: Don't you see, Flamand? Mrs. Garfield's husband has given Wayne Pace that handkerchief and that cigarette stub to plant as evidence against her. Lucky we got here.
1: In that case, we'd better search the whole apartment with a fine-tooth comb. We'll just remove the evidence before there's any chance for it to be used. Wonder what this room holds. That...
0: Flamand!
1: Body, is it Wayne Pace?
0: Yes. He's dead in there.
1: Yes, and not long dead, either. Rigor mortis hasn't set in yet. Body's still faintly warm.
2: Come on. That towel on the floor by the bed.
1: A revolver in it. I don't suppose you ever seen it before.
0: Why, yes. It's Preston's. He bought it one time when he got some letters about the way he was speeding up work at the plant.
1: Where is he now?
0: At the factory, I suppose.
1: Let's be sure. You dial the factory number, Mrs.

0: Hello? At Preston Garfield, please. Is Preston there? Oh, yes, Miss Smith, I see. He's working on a time and motion study.
1: Just a minute, let me have the phone. Thanks. How long has he been working on this study? 3 hours. You're positive of that? Yes, well, it's absolutely imperative that I should talk to him right now. But this is a matter of life and death. Hang the study. Unless you put him on the phone, he's going to find himself accused of murder. And he may be anyway. Is that clear?
0: Flamand. He's here. They said that...
2: Looking for me, Helen?
3: I'm sorry. I was too late to stop you from murdering him.
4: Too bad about Wayne Pace's murder, isn't it? Or is it? From what little we've heard about the man, I wonder. And I wonder, too, how Preston Garfield's alibi is going to stand up. And now, Act Two of tonight's story. The scene is Flamand's office, and the psychologist detective is talking to the efficient Preston Garfield.
1: Mr. Garfield, your secretary said you were in the plant doing a time and motion study when we called.
2: I had been most of the morning. As a matter of fact, I'd left exactly 20 minutes before I arrived at Wayne Pace's apartment. I came by bus. I found that the bus makes it in 2 minutes less than the streetcar.
1: Oh. So you've been to Wayne Pace's apartment before?
2: Why, yes, of course.
1: I suppose you could prove you hadn't been outside the plant all morning.
2: Certainly I can prove it. It so happens that the system I've installed makes it absolutely impossible for anyone to leave without there being a record of it.
1: The system you installed?
2: Yes.
1: Then if the system could be beaten, you'd be the person most likely to know how to do it, wouldn't you?
2: If the records don't convince you, there's a dozen people at the plant who can tell you how long I was there and when I left.
1: Don't ever think I won't check on that, Mr. Garfield.
2: I imagine you will. And I hope you do it, because it'll stop these ridiculous insinuations you're making.
1: Yes? You mean about Pace's murder?
2: Of course.
1: Speaking of Wayne Pace's murder, Mr. Garfield, that brings up an interesting question. Just why did you leave the plant and come to his apartment when you did?
2: Because I wanted to talk to him.
1: How do you like your gun being found in Wayne Pace's bedroom?
2: That doesn't worry me a bit. I didn't put it there.
1: You're trying to throw suspicion for this murder on your wife, are you?
2: I'm not throwing suspicion on anybody. I'm not at all concerned as to how the thing works out.
1: Oh, but that's not so, Mr. Garfield. You are concerned.
2: Only when my own name's involved in charges.
1: No. Unless your wife is found guilty of the murder, you'll have the same problems on your hands as you did before Pace was killed.
2: Oh? So she's told you how she was planning to cheat me out of all my money?
1: She told me she was planning a divorce.
2: Did you get the additional information that she was planning to sue for every penny of alimony she could get? That she threatened to virtually break me?
1: You don't feel she was entitled to any of your money, then?
2: Of course I don't. She's been a very inefficient wife. She's wasted time and money.
1: Then the one thing that concerned you wasn't her leaving you, but the money she might get from you.
2: If you want to put it that bluntly, yes.
1: That's why you cooked up that story of your wife and Wayne Pace being in love with each other.
2: Yes.
1: You admit the whole story was false?
2: Yes. Although I doubt that you'll press the matter in court if and when Helen comes to trial for murder.
1: Is that so? And why won't I press it?
2: Because I'll be forced to tell the whole story.
1: That interests me, Mr. Garfield. Just what is the whole story?
2: I thought Helen was going to gouge me out of my money. Money I've worked hard to get. So I went to Wayne Pace with a business deal.
1: What kind of a business deal?
2: I told him that I'd get him $500 if he'd admit in court that he'd been having an affair with my wife.
1: $500 to perjure himself?
2: Oh, perjury wouldn't have bothered him any. He took my offer in a hurry. It was all set. Everything agreed.
1: And you furnished him with things to prove your wife had been there, didn't you?
2: No. All I needed was his word.
1: I have a different idea of what might have happened, Mr. Garfield.
2: Yes?
1: You furnished Wayne Pace with one of your wife's handkerchiefs, a cigarette stub with a lipstick on it. Those things would have been easy for you to get. You'd offered him $500, all right, to fool him and to give your wife a motive for murder.
2: It gave her a motive, certainly.
1: But you didn't like the idea of parting with $500, and so you killed Wayne Pace, thus avoiding payment of that money and putting your wife in a position where she'd inevitably be accused of the murder.
2: That's ridiculous. I was in the factory at the time of the murder, and you have to face that fact.
1: I'm also facing the fact that you are an efficiency expert. Oh, Sandra, Mrs. Garfield.
2: Hello, Helen.
0: Aren't you going to say hello to your husband, Mrs. Garfield? No.
2: You see, Flamand, she hates me because I trapped her. I tricked her into doing what I wanted her to do. You see, Helen, I knew you were the emotional type, and so I contrived something to make you furious at Wayne Pace. I did it deliberately, knowing what would happen. I bribed Wayne Pace to lie.
0: I had an idea you did. And it didn't raise you any in my estimation.
2: That doesn't concern me. I knew his lying would make you so mad you'd kill him, and that's exactly what you did. I don't have to pay him any $500, and I don't have to pay you any alimony. I'm rid of you without it costing me a dime.
0: It's a beautiful frame-up, Preston. Very efficient. You thought out every angle, didn't you? Only instead of killing him, I went to a detective.
2: I'm surprised you thought things out enough to do that, Helen. But you went to the detective after you killed Wayne Pace.
0: Why, you... Flamand, he killed Wayne himself.
2: Rather a difficult problem, Helen. A person can't be in two places at once.
0: Most people couldn't. But a very efficient person? I wonder...
1: Why, hello, Preston. Come on in. What brings you here?
2: I wanted to talk to you, Jay.
1: Why, sure, Press. Get it off your chest. Well, they aren't suspecting you of Wayne Pace's murder, are they?
2: Whether they suspect me or not doesn't make any difference. They could never prove me guilty, not in 1,000 years.
1: Well, I wouldn't blame you if you had killed the guy, Press. Not after what he'd done to your home.
2: He hadn't done anything to my home, Jay. That was all a little frame-up I was working on Helen.
1: Then... I don't get it. I thought you had a perfectly good reason for killing him, but if you didn't, what was the idea?
2: I thought I had a beautiful plan, Jay. I know all about Helen's temper and...
1: Then Helen's story was true. You actually did bribe Wayne Pace to lie.
2: Oh, that's what I wondered about, Jay, whether you knew about that or not. I see you do.
1: Well, Helen told me, but I didn't know whether to believe her or not. Then you think she...
2: No. No, I don't think she killed him, Jay. She should have, but somebody interfered with my plans. I had a very efficient, clever, foolproof setup, and somebody stepped in and spoilt it.
1: I don't get you.
2: I think you do, Jay. You knew all about the fight Helen and I were having. You knew I'd involved Wayne Pace. You were a frequent visitor at our home. You dropped in yesterday to try to talk Helen to patching things up. That gave you a chance to get her handkerchief, a cigarette stub, and my revolver.
1: You must be out of your head, Press.
2: No. It was perfect for you. Everything all set to point suspicion elsewhere. Not a thing in the world to link you with the murder. Why did you kill him, Jay?
1: You haven't given anybody else this idiotic guff about me, have you?
2: No, I wanted to talk to you.
1: Oh, that wasn't up to your usual par, Press. Not very efficient.
2: What?
1: I'm just afraid you'll never get a chance to tell anybody else, Press. I'll have to kill you, too.
2: Jay, put down that gun. What?
1: This is Wayne Pace's gun, Press. It'll be found at your house, right along with your body. You know what they'll think, don't you? But Helen killed you, too, because you'd found out how she'd murdered Wayne Pace.
2: Yeah. You wouldn't kill me.
1: I'm afraid I'll have to, Press.
2: Why did you kill Wayne Pace?
1: He was the dirtiest crook I'd ever known in all my life. Agreeing to take that $500 from you shows how slimy he was. You know, in a way, Press, you have this coming to you. The deal you tried to give Helen.
2: Why did you kill Wayne Pace?
1: He pretended to be a friend of mine. I introduced him to some friends socially. He blackmailed them. And in one case, he implicated me. I don't suppose I'd ever have thought of killing him, but the chance you gave me was just too good.
2: You fool. Helen would have killed him anyway.
1: I don't think so. Come on. I'll have this revolver right in my pocket, and you're walking down to your car with me.
2: Now, look, Jay, there's no reason to kill me. Between us, we can still pin Wayne Pace's murder on Helen.
1: You think I'd trust a guy who offered a rat $500 to involve his wife? Get moving, Chris. Timing's important, Press. Timing like I used when I followed Helen to the detective.
2: You're out of your mind. If that detective walks in and finds you here...
1: But he won't. I figured how long it would take him to check your alibi. I'm pretty efficient, too. Helen should get back in about 5 minutes now, and the detective should get here in about 10. That'll be just about right to get her convicted of your murder.
2: No. No, listen, Jay. Listen to reason. You can't...
1: Sorry, Press. Got to keep on schedule. Well, I was just too late, I guess, Jay. Well, want to give me the gun?
5: I'll give it to you, all right, you... They said you hadn't arrived at the plant. How'd you get here so fast?
1: I never went to the plant, Jay. Preston Garfield was altogether too efficient. I knew I'd find things exactly as he said, so I didn't bother. Instead, I went to your apartment.
5: My apartment?
1: Yes. You looked like a pretty logical suspect.
5: All right, you...
1: You can't go on killing forever, Jay. Not without getting caught.
5: No, I'll... my arm! What the...
0: I've been hidden behind this curtain ever since you and Preston got here, Jay.
5: And you let me kill Preston?
0: Why, I...
1: She was afraid to shoot until somebody was here to help her. Isn't that right, Mrs. Garfield?
0: Why, yes. Yes, of course.
5: I guess you win. Here, Flamand. Might as well take this gun.
6: Oh, no. He's scared to death of guns.
1: Sandra, I thought I told you to stay away from here. Where'd you come from?
6: Why, I followed you, Flamand. I didn't want to miss the excitement. I'll take the gun, Mr. Hayes.
1: No, Sandra. You might get hurt.
6: No, no. I think the gunplay is finished. And isn't it odd how the inefficient people are all right, and the efficient ones, well, they're not doing so well.
7: Lamond and Sandra will be back in a moment to give you the basic clue in tonight's story.

0: And now the basis of tonight's story.
1: Lamont, how did you ever happen to get suspicious of Jay?
2: Because he was the one logical suspect.
1: I failed to see it.
2: Preston Garfield was altogether too efficient, too shrewd, and too cautious to ever commit murder.
1: I know, but he was such an unlikable person.
2: Helen Garfield might have been the killer, but the handkerchief and cigarette stub told me she wasn't.
1: Well, they were clues pointing directly towards her.
2: She may have been careless, but no murderer would lead a detective back to the scene of the crime without first checking to see there weren't any clues around. One other person knew about the mix-up. That person was Jay. Helen Garfield had told us Jay disliked Wayne Pace. Simple enough, isn't it?
1: Certainly. Well, anyway, I have the title for tonight's file card.
2: Oh? What is it?
1: I'm calling it... The Case of the Winning Widow.
3: 5 years after Flammond ended his syndication run, the show appeared on Mutual from January to July 1953. Then, nothing for 3 years, until it returned to Mutual for a final run spanning April of 56 to February of 57. Next, the long-lasting CBS show Romance, and probably the wackiest episode of the whole run. From March 24th, 1956, here is, are you ready? The Strip Teaser and the Space Warp.
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romance. Transcribed stories of love and adventure, of comedy and crisis, of conflict and human emotion. Today, an amusing and highly improbable account of life in the 25th century as we present Joseph Slotkin's science fiction adventure, The Stripteaser and the Space Warp.

0: Meyer. My name is Benny Spelvin. I'm a space bum. Now, this all happened just a couple years ago when I was laying over on Venus after being Jetman on the Ceres to Neptune run. Well, anyhow, there I was relaxing with my second plutonian stinger in the dignified atmosphere at Charlie's Venusian retreat when it was a strange noise outside the dive.
1: Oh, my. Oh, dear. I beg your pardon. Would you mind if I joined you?
0: Hey, you don't look good. Maybe you better sit down.
1: Thank you. Oh, thank you very much. Waiter.
2: Yeah? What do you have?
1: I'll have two of whatever he's got there, sir.
2: What?
0: Hey, mister, this here's a plutonian stinger.
2: Yeah, we only allow two to a customer.
1: Well, maybe you'd better bring me three, waiter.
2: Who are you trying to kid, mister?
0: Okay, never mind, Sam. Just bring I and the little guy here a couple of Uranus delights and forget it, will you?
2: Okay, but nobody gets wise with me. I got my job.
0: Okay, you don't want to mind them waiters, mister. They're all from Saturn. You know, cheap help.
1: Oh, I've had to get used to all sorts of things lately.
0: Yeah, so I see.
2: Okay, that'll be two asteroids.
1: Oh, here you are, waiter. Keep the change.
2: Yeah, mister, thanks, sure.
0: Hey, look, fella, maybe it's none of my business, but Charlie's poison, that'll pick you up and lay you down.
1: Oh, what difference does it make? He'll get me sooner or later. And
0: he?
1: Then, yes. Perhaps you heard that heat ray gun going off outside a moment ago.
0: Oh, yeah, so that's what them noises was.
1: Yes, wherever I go, he shoots at me, waits for me to leave the house, and then he shoots at me.
0: Well, look, mister, it's none of my business, but with you carrying all them asteroids around, no wonder somebody's taking pot shots at you.
1: Oh, Luigi isn't interested in
3: them. You don't mean Luigi the Lug?
1: Precisely.
0: Look, this ain't funny, mister. Everybody knows what a dangerous guy that guy is. Hey, what's he got on you?
1: He thinks I stole his girl.
0: Oh, sure. Well, I make any fun of me.
3: Stole his... You?
1: Well, I didn't, of course. But the fact that the last time she was seen was entering my apartment, and the fact that she never left it, at least visibly, well, it makes it difficult to convince him.
0: Now, wait a minute.
1: I don't expect anyone to believe me anymore. Sometimes I find it hard to believe myself.
3: Well, do you know who Luigi's gal is?
1: Was.
3: Helen Latour.
1: The same.
3: The queen of the body circuit.
1: The same.
3: Wow.
1: She was a most attractive person.
3: Yeah, right out of this world.
1: Precisely, right out of this world.
3: In your apartment?
1: No, just out of this world. Look, if you wouldn't mind running the risk, I would appreciate your company.
0: Well, where are you going?
1: Back to my apartment. The refreshments here lack the needed stimulation. I have a much better supply at home.
0: Now, under ordinary circumstances, I would turn down such an invitation. But I find myself feeling sorry for a little guy who is obviously soft in the noggin. So I give in. And besides, I'm fascinated like a snake by this connection between this here mild-looking little neb and luscious Helen Latour.
1: Oh, here we are. Maybe here. Let me turn on the lights.
0: Hey, it's a crazy-looking pad you got here.
1: Yes, isn't it? My, it's good to be safe again. Please forgive me for not introducing myself sooner, but under the circumstances, my name is Timothy J. Brown, Ph.D., M.D., and M.A.
0: Oh. Well, I'm Benjamin Spelvin. No initials.
1: Very well. Benny, if I may call you that...
0: Oh, sure, that's okay.
1: Benny, I am, you see, a psychiatrist.
0: You mean you're a... Oh, yeah.
1: I am concerned mainly with psychological abnormalities and maladjustments. I'm also known as something of an expert in the science of phenomenology.
0: Yeah, sure. But what has this got to do with the disappearance of Helen Latour?
1: Oh, yes. The events that brought me, a modest scientist, into contact with this awful Luigi, the Lug, and that delectable creature, Miss Helen Latour. Not so long ago, I came to Venus from a rather successful series of experiments on Mars to continue my research on the lack of inhibition in the outer planets, among the inhabitants, that is. Everyone on Earth had long ago been successfully set at peace with their psyches, but here on the frontiers of civilization... Well, I had set up practice here in this apartment when one day I was visited by this very attractive young woman.
4: I'm grateful for you seeing me, Professor. Honest, I am.
1: Miss Latour, was it?
4: Yeah, Helen Latour. You heard of me?
1: Well, the name has a familiar ring.
4: I've been known in the striptease game as Queen of the Galaxy Gavotte.
1: Well, just what do you do?
4: I'm a tease artist. I take it off. Strip.
1: Huh?
4: Well, Doc, the trouble is I'm right out of this world.
1: I beg your pardon?
4: That's the trouble. I've been right out of this world.
1: Oh, you have dreams?
4: Let me explain. I'm opening next week after a layoff on Earth, see? Well, they got the whole show with the little Venus built around my number. And I figured out a routine that's a sure sensation. You should see this number. It begins with me wiggling like this.
1: Well, I believe we can dispense with the...
4: Oh, but that's just it, Doc. Yeah. I gotta tell you about it. It's symbolic, see? A sort of United Planets number. The idea is that all the planets are held together by love. Real solid love. The kind that grips you.
1: Yes. Well, please, Miss Latour, come to the source of your difficulty.
4: Hmm? Oh. Well, the number's coming along terrific. I got it down perfect. Every movement. I feel I reached a peak in my art when it happens.
1: Yes?
4: I'm doing the routine in my dressing room, see? First the singing, then the bubbles, then I get to the part where I suddenly give a sort of wiggle with my hips, and then...
1: And then, Miss Latour?
4: Oh, that's it, Doc. That's when it happened. One minute I'm standing there in my room practicing, and then I ain't there anymore.
1: Well, where were you?
4: Well, it's the funniest part of it. I was standing on sand in some kind of desert-like... And, Doc, there was someone staring at me.
1: I see. A man, doubtless.
4: Yeah. And when he saw me standing there, he came toward me. So I figures, here's a man, and I got my new routine. Let's try it out. So watching his face, I started my dance.
1: Then what happened?
4: When I got to that same hip sway, his face became dim and sort of cloudy. And then in a flash, I was back in my room again, just like it never happened.
1: Miss Latour, tell me, when you were a child, were you always imagining men were looking at you?
4: They were. Hey, you think I'm imagining I was somewhere else? Well, how come when I got back in my room, there was sand on the bottoms of my slippers?
1: Yes, of course, of course. Now, I am not disagreeing
4: Look,
1: with you.
4: I'll do my routine right here, Doc, right now.
1: What?
4: You'll see.
1: Oh, no. Please, Miss Latour, not in my art. Please, not in my...
4: You see now?
1: Yes, I'm afraid I'm beginning to. Oh, dear.
4: How do you like it, Professor?
1: It's quite interesting. Oh, my. Oh, most unusual. Oh, dear.
4: Just about now, I go into my new hip sway like this.
1: Yes.
4: And...
1: Miss Latour? Miss Latour? Where are you?

0: she was gone. Without warning of any sort, she had vanished into thin air. Well, you can imagine how perturbed I was. I searched the entire apartment thoroughly. For a moment, I was inclined to believe it was merely an hallucination of my own, but there was the evidence of the clothing she had already shed, lying on the floor to prove my own sanity. Oh, I needed a drink, something to calm me. As I was pouring myself a Uranian delight...
1: I'm back, Doc.
0: Miss Latour!
1: Guess where I was this time?
0: What is that you're holding? It looks like a human hand.
1: Oh, this... It's some kind of a metal glove. Oh, what a night.
0: Night? You've been gone merely a few minutes. How can you say night?
1: Search me. All I know is I just spent the last few hours with a knight. You know, the kind that ride a horse.
0: Think of it. Well, then this is a gauntlet. The sword worn by those legendary knights in the prehistory time of King Arthur.
1: He was so sweet, Doc. Talked kind of funny. He called it English. But I could understand enough to know... Well, anyhow, after a while, I remembered you'd be worried about me. So I sneaked out of his castle.
0: Castle?
1: Yeah. Anyhow, I went through my routine up to the point where I wiggle my hips and... Poof, here I am.
0: Yes, but where were you?
1: Oh, search me. He said his name was Lancelot.
0: What?
1: Lancelot. Oh, that's a nice name. I wonder what Luigi would say.
0: Lancelot. A metal gauntlet, sand on your slippers... Miss Latour, do you realize what you have accomplished by a mere wiggle of your hips?
1: I built up quite a reputation, I know that. Hey, am I seem straight?
0: Yes, yes. Look, either we are both crazy, or you have found a way to penetrate through the fourth dimension into time itself.
1: Oh, that's fine, Doc. Only if you can figure out some way to get that penetration, you called it, out of my act, so I won't disappear in the middle of it. After all, I don't want to disappoint the cash customer.
0: Your act is unimportant. Now you have created a miracle in science merely by the undulations of your lower extremities. Somehow, in some way, through that little wiggle of your hips, you have found your way through a warp in space that's projected you into another time sphere coextensive with our own.
1: Oh, that's great, Doc. Supposing I come up here again sometime so I can see Lance.
0: Well, hardly. Come to my apartment so that you can carry on with a man dead 1,000, 3,000 years? Certainly not.
1: He didn't seem dead to me.
0: Miss Latour, do you realize what this would mean to science?
1: What do I care about science? All I want is my routine. Can you help me get that there fourth dimensional wiggle out of my routine, or can't you?
0: Well, I'd have to study this phenomenon much more closely.
1: Listen, I built myself up from a walk-on in the chorus, worked hard, figured out my own bumps and grinds, developed my own hip rolls, just so I could make myself the biggest name in the business. And now what happens? I got what you call a fourth dimensional wiggle that gets me out through a space warp into somebody's backyard who lived before I was born.
0: Yes, but
1: well, I'm fed up. I'll cut the business out of my routine, and that's that.
0: No. You've got a debt to society.
1: Listen, I ain't playing guinea pig for no jerk scientists. I got my art to think about.
0: No. Please, I grant you all that, but Miss Latour, we... I was nonplussed, but I felt sure if I could just see her again and explain her value to science, we'd... Well, at any rate, I knew where to go. I had never in all my life frequented one of those burlesque houses. So it was with some apprehension that I sank into a seat in the semi-darkness of the Little Venus Theater.
2: Before the main show begins, ladies and gentlemen, lend me your ears. Now you see this? Well, you'll never see nothing like it. Not only for two asteroids do you get a box of delicious chocolates with the nuts inside, but a valuable prize in each and every box. Plus, folks, a voluptuous picture of Maisie the Martian. Now my assistants will walk among you.
0: As I relaxed, munching on the chocolates I had purchased, I must confess I was intrigued.
2: And now, ladies and gentlemen, the Queen of the Galaxy Gavotte, star attraction, the toast of the universe, Miss Helen Latour.
0: Yeah. Well, there she was, doing her routine on the stage. It was quite well received. But there was something lacking, that hip wiggle. Once having seen it, one comes to miss it, as it were. After the performance, I endeavored to see Miss Latour backstage to see if I could persuade her to change her mind and let me examine the evidence more thoroughly. That was when I had my first brush with this Luigi person.
3: Hey, Pop, where do you think you're going?
0: They told me Miss Latour's dressing room was this way.
3: And oh, stage door John, huh?
0: Sir, I am Timothy J. Brown, and
3: well,
0: I am
3: Pop, you hadn't ought to be creeping around those strip gals' dressing room.
0: Now, look, don't you understand? I must see
3: her. Oh, yeah?
0: Her.
3: Well, get this. Nobody goes in there but me. Luigi Campanello, see?
0: Oh, are you Luigi the Lug?
3: What? Nobody calls me that to my face, see? And if I catch him calling that behind my back, see?
0: Oh, yes. Well, I'm sorry, Mr. Luigi. I really am, but I have just got to see Miss Latour. You see, I want her to do her entire routine for me, and...
3: wise guy, better scram before I scalp that pointed beard of yours.
0: Yeah, now, look, you don't understand, sir. I must see Miss Latour. She must do her dance for me.
4: Go on, creep, beat it out, you go, and don't come back!
0: Well... I was desperate. She wouldn't answer her telescreen. I sent her numerous notes, which she returned unopened. And then one evening, just when I least expected it...
1: Hiya, Doc.
0: Miss Latour. Well, are you ready to continue with our experiments?
1: I ain't here for any experiments.
0: Well, then why did you...
1: I've been practicing that space warp and hip wiggle in private, see? And I've been meeting all sorts of characters... But not the one I got a real interest in.
0: Miss Latour, if you have come here...
1: Oh, I'm bored, Doc. Luigi's getting even jealouser. So I figured if I come back to the place I first seen Lancelot, well... never mind. So here's hoping he'll be there.
0: Mm-hmm. Oh, no. Oh.
1: Sweet boy, Lance.
0: Miss Latour, please, don't begin that again. No. Miss Latour, please, I feel I must warn you that
1: Warn me about what?
0: Warn you that, dear, that time and space are really fluid, as that ancient philosopher Einstein suspected back in the 20th century. You may not reach the same time-space continuum again. You may well wiggle yourself into the middle of a pharaoh's tomb. Why, perhaps even into the bottom of the Russian Ocean.
1: I'll take my chances, Doc. Pretty good, huh?
0: I implore you, Miss Latour.
1: And now, Lancelot, honey, here I...
0: Well, I waited for what seemed an eternity, but she never reappeared. To this day... And that's the story.
4: Yeah. Say, Professor, you mind if I grab another drink?
0: Mm-hmm. Oh, of course not, Benny. Help yourself.
4: Ah, thanks. I guess maybe you've been hitting a bottle yourself lately, huh, Doc?
0: Oh, you don't believe me, do you, Mr. Spelvin? Benny?
4: Well, no, all right, not exactly, but you got a Renaissance kind of...
5: Luigi!
3: Okay, Pop, where is she? Where are you keeping her?
0: Please, Mr. Luigi, Miss Latour is not here. I don't know exactly where she is.
3: What do you know about it?
4: Oh, mister, I never see this guy until this evening. I don't know nothing.
0: I assure you, I would like to help you, Mr. Luigi.
1: Well, hello, suckers.
6: Baby.
7: Great Latour herself.
6: Baby, where you been?
1: Wouldn't you like to know?
6: So you've been toe-timing me, huh?
3: For this old girl.
0: I assure you...
1: Doc, you've been making book with the Martians too long. Now I go where I please, ever since I figured how to get direction on this here wiggle.
0: Look, that white robe, Miss Latour, where did you get it?
1: This thing? The old guy I married gave it to me.

0: crazy place. They wear sheets instead of clothes. They call them togas or something. Listen, I gotta get back. There's gonna be some trouble because Paris and me eloped.
1: You've been in France, Miss Latour?
0: Fella, I've been everywhere. Mm-hmm. Well, this here's Latour's farewell tour, man.
2: Hey, baby, you ain't gonna start that routine here, are you?
0: Shut up, creep. I gotta concentrate. This here robe sort of cramps my style.
3: You know, Miss Latour, there must be a destiny about this.
0: Yeah, that's what my Paris keeps telling me.
3: It won't seem the same on Venus without you.
2: Oh, shut up, Professor!
4: Baby, stop dancing around!
0: Out of my way, lug. I'm working up to the finale. So long, suckers!
3: Miss Latour!
4: She ain't here no more.
5: Baby? Helen? Where you hiding? Honey? Helen!
3: It's no use, Mr. Luigi. She's gone back, and this time I suspect it's forever.
4: But she can't do that for me.
5: Gone back?
2: Where?
3: To her Paris.
2: What? Leave me for some Frenchman?
3: No. This Paris is a part of ancient Greece. He was a young shepherd prince who stole the wife of Menelaus and thereby started the Trojan War.
5: Ah.
3: Helen. Of course. That was her name, Helen of Troy. Helen Latour. The face that launched 1,000 ships. Who would ever have believed?
5: Okay, Pop.
1: Oh, mister, you can see the doctor's telling the truth. He didn't steal your girl.
2: Who says he did? I'm going after that guy Paris. And when I find him, I'm going to turn on the heat ray and blast him right into Ceres.

0: Romance is produced and directed by William Frug. The Strip Teaser and the Space Warp was written by Joseph Slatkin and featured Jack Crucian, Parley Bear, Charlotte Lawrence, Peter Leeds, and Lou Krugman. Musical supervision by Jerry Goldsmith. Sound patterns by Ray Kemper and Bill James. This is Dan Coverley inviting you to hear Romance, transcribed next week at this same time.
1: Why do all the kooks have New York accents? I'm insulted. Finally, it's been way too long since we looked in on the crooning Mr. Crosby. So, here from October 24th, 1956, as originally heard nationwide over CBS, is...
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0: Bing, tell me, what has a hard top 1 minute and no top the next? Now, here's a hint. It's long, low, and beautiful.
1: Oh, that's me lying down.
0: No. Mister? It's a real convertible with a steel top.
2: Well, there's only one of those. It's the Ford Skyline.
0: Mm-hmm. And everybody thought that a true hard top convertible couldn't be mass-produced. Everybody but the engineers at Ford, that is. 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
0: Oh, good. 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
2: Oh, you don't have to sell me on the Ford Skyliner, kid. It's like two cars in one, really.
0: And, like all Fords, it's worth more when you buy it, worth more when you trade it. 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
4: 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I'm Jody Davis. You be well. Ciao for now.
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